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0: Laudator Jesus Christus. Vatican and World News.
1: In the headlines this Tuesday, October the 13th. Pope Leo is admitted to Rome's Gemelli Hospital for surgery to remove a nodule from his lung. Ukrainian President Volodymyr Zelensky says that Russian forces have struck at least 6 energy facilities across the country, raising doubts about a floated energy ceasefire. And the US military archbishop appeals to Catholic soldiers not to take part in the upcoming firing squad for the execution of Nidal Hassan. In the Vatican, I'm Joseph Tullock. Pope Leo XIV has been admitted to Rome's Gemelli Hospital and will undergo surgery on Tuesday afternoon to remove a small localized nodule from his lung. An update on the operation is expected on Tuesday evening. Speaking to journalists on Monday, the director of the Holy See Press Office, Matteo Bruni, said that the nodule had been found during routine medical examinations. He confirmed that Pope Leo is expected to remain in hospital for about a week after surgery. Cardinal Baldassare Reina, the Pope's Vicar General for the Diocese of Rome, will lead the prayer of the Rosary this evening in the Gemelli Hospital Chapel. Devin Watkins reports.
2: The church across the globe gathered in prayer for Pope Leo XIV on Tuesday as he was admitted to Gemelli Hospital for surgery to remove a small localized nodule from his lung. Cardinal Baldassare Reina, the Pope's Vicar General for the Diocese of Rome, is leading the Rosary at 6 p.m. in the hospital's St. John Paul II Chapel. He has invited every parish and religious community in the diocese to pray the Rosary at the same hour, entrusting the Holy Father to the maternal intercession of the Virgin Mary. The Pope's Augustinian confreres have also invited the faithful to pray for his health and for the doctors caring for him. A day earlier, the Augustinian-run Shrine of Our Lady of Good Counsel in Genazzano, near Rome, called the community together in prayer for the operation and for the Pope's quick recovery. The shrine has a particular place in Pope Leo's life, and he has visited it twice since his election. In Peru, Cardinal Carlos Castillo, Archbishop of Lima, celebrated Mass for his health at the Shrine of Las Nazarenas. Chiclayo, Pope Leo's former diocese, held a Mass on Monday evening at its cathedral. In the Philippines, Archbishop Gilbert Garcera asked bishops and priests to offer Mass for the operation and his recovery. He encouraged families and religious communities to pray the Rosary and offer daily sacrifices and acts of charity for the Pope's healing. Across Africa, Cardinal Fridolin Ambongo invited bishops, priests, consecrated men and women, and the lay faithful to unite in prayer. He expressed the hope that Eucharistic celebrations and personal prayers would convey the African continent's closeness to the Holy Father. I'm Devin Watkins.
1: The Holy See Secretary of State, Cardinal Pietro Parolin, spoke briefly to journalists this morning, also about the Pope's health. As Deborah Castellano-Lubov reports, he expressed his hope for the Pope's quick recovery from surgery.
3: On the morning before Pope Leo XIV would be admitted to Rome's Gemelli Hospital for surgery to remove a lung nodule confined to a limited area, the Vatican Secretary of State, Cardinal Pietro Parolin, expressed his closeness to the Pope and praised the Holy Father's serenity. He spoke to journalists asking about Pope Leo's health on the sidelines of a conference at the Pontifical Gregorian University entitled John Paul I, Justitia et Pax, Safeguarding and Promoting Peace in This Troubled World.

0: World, organized by the Vatican John Paul I Foundation, of which the Cardinal is president. We were all struck by his serenity, the Cardinal said, referring to the composure with which the Pope conveyed his announcement about his upcoming surgery at the Sunday Angelus. We hope, as he said, that we are right at the beginning of this difficulty and that the problem therefore can be resolved as soon as possible. We are confident, he said. Naturally, we are all accompanying him with our prayers and affection. Parolin explained that he had spoken with Pope Leo on Monday afternoon. We spoke very calmly. The Holy Father truly is a great example in this regard, he said. Parolin acknowledged that he was concerned since he certainly didn't expect something like this to happen. However, he noted that it was a condition which, thank God, was detected immediately and which, therefore, could be addressed as soon as possible. He said that normally when these things are caught in time, they can be resolved. The Cardinal also reflected on the great outpouring of affection from people around the world for the Pope. This shows how much Pope Leo is loved, appreciated, and followed by everyone, as he encouraged people to continue expressing their closeness to the Pope as he undergoes the procedure. On Monday, Cardinal Isao Kikuchi, Archbishop of Tokyo, posted on Facebook following his private meeting with the Holy Father. The Cardinal wrote, "Though the Pope assured me that this is a minor operation and he feels nothing wrong with his body, he said he has decided to go for the operation as soon as possible, not to change his plan of the Latin America visit." Cardinal Kikuchi concluded inviting everyone to keep the Holy Father in their prayers. I'm Deborah Castellano-Lubov.
1: As I mentioned, as of about right now, if you're listening live, Pope Leo is undergoing surgery. We're expecting an update about 7:30 p.m. Rome time this evening. And there'll also be another update, or at least we're expecting an update, then the following morning, again from the Holy See Press Office. You can find out all those updates on VaticanNews.va and also on our social media pages. We'll be posting them as soon as they come out. Ukraine has accused Russia of violating a claimed ceasefire covering energy infrastructure just the day after U.S. President Donald Trump announced that Moscow and Kyiv had agreed to halt such attacks. Stefan Boss reports.
2: Ukrainian President Volodymyr Zelensky says Russian forces struck at least six energy facilities on Monday, raising fresh doubts about whether a truce can be implemented. U.S. President Donald Trump insists Ukraine and Russia had agreed to his proposed ceasefire while criticizing Zelensky for attacking Russian refineries producing diesel fuel.
3: We told them, do whatever you want, but don't hit the diesel fuel, because there's a big problem, big shortage. And what does he do? He goes and hits the diesel fuel. He can do whatever he wants, but he can't do that, because we have a world problem.
2: Moscow has not publicly confirmed a mutual ceasefire, while Russian Foreign Minister Sergei Lavrov has indicated that Russia intends to continue its military campaign. The dispute comes as Ukraine prepares for another harsh winter, with its electricity network already severely damaged by years of Russian bombardment. And there was more suffering. In the northeastern city of Kharkiv, a Russian missile attack reportedly killed at least three people and injured 11 others, including an emergency rescuer. Yet, amid the fighting, there was some hope for improved relations with neighboring Hungary. President Zelensky has signed legislation addressing minority language education, potentially easing a long-standing dispute over the rights of ethnic Hungarians in Ukraine's western Transcarpathia region. The move could help overcome Hungarian objections to advancing Ukraine's European Union membership negotiations. While Ukraine moves towards Brussels, the EU has expanded sanctions against Russia, adding some 1,569 individuals and entities to its sanctions list. German Chancellor Friedrich Merz says continued pressure on Moscow remains essential to meaningful peace negotiations. But with attacks continuing and no mutual confirmed energy ceasefire, hopes for ending Europe's bloodiest conflict since World War II remain uncertain. For Vatican Radio, I am Stefan Bos, reporting.
1: The Archbishop for the Military in the United States, Archbishop Timothy Broglio, has issued a statement obliging any Catholics assigned to the firing squad for the execution of Nidal Malik Hassan to, quote, request to be excused from this action contrary to the teaching of the Church. Hassan was condemned to death by a military court for the premeditated murder of 13 people in a mass shooting in 2009. Earlier this month, U.S. Secretary of Defense Pete Hegseth announced that his execution would be live-streamed. Speaking to Vatican Radio, Archbishop Broglio explained why he objected to that announcement.
4: I did it for one reason. After prayerful reflection and after consultation with a few people, I didn't have much time because once it was announced, it was important to take action. And I really felt that it was my duty to speak and to proclaim again the teaching of the Catholic Church about the death penalty. I also hoped that in my taking a position, it would cause everyone to reflect without magnifying my own echo. But I think that at least people who are paying attention might reflect, and also especially the soldiers chosen for this mission could say, my Archbishop says that I can't participate in this. And that could certainly be a help for them to be excused from this exercise, which in a certain sense creates a little bit of a dilemma because I would hope that all the soldiers would be exempt from this exercise, but I don't have much authority over those that aren't Catholic.
5: And what was the church thinks about the public execution?
4: Oh, I think the church is also very much opposed. The Texas bishops put out a statement, which I also signed on to, but I talked to the president of the Episcopal Conference this morning, who thanked me for my statement, and also the vice president. I would venture to say there would be the majority of the U.S. bishops would favor what I said.
5: To answer violence with violence in public
4: is the wrong message to send. I don't think it helps. It won't bring them back to life, and it really lowers our level to theirs. We're behaving just like the people that we criticize, and I think there's a real error there.
1: That was Archbishop Timothy Broglio speaking there to Marie Duhamel. And finally, UNHCR, the UN Refugee Agency, has announced it will need to scale back core programs, leaving millions without the support they need to be safe. Sophie McGuinness from UNHCR spoke to Alexandre Sogon about the impact of the cuts.
6: Unfortunately, at UNHCR, we have seen a reduction of 24% in our finances last year. And that's a very significant reduction. And while this year we have $3 billion available to fund our projects this year, that represents only 35% of the needs that we want to meet this year through our programs and our projects. So we've seen a big reduction in the finances for UNHCR. And what's important to keep in mind is that the vast majority of the world's displaced people and refugees are hosted by the least well-off countries in the world. So the impact is both on our finances to support refugees and displaced people where they are, but also to support host countries. And bearing in mind that those host countries are the least well-off, that finance is really needed for them to be able to support refugees and displaced people where they are. So we published a report about 2 weeks ago. And the aim of that report was to really shine a light on the potential impact of the underfunding that we're experiencing at UNHCR. And what we see is that over 8 million refugees and internally displaced people are at the risk of losing vital support. For example, in Chad, where we see a lot of refugees who fled ongoing and very serious violence and conflict in Sudan, we see that we have around 300,000 refugees in Chad who are waiting to be registered. And if we don't secure sufficient resources, we will not be able to proceed with those registrations. And registration is really important for refugees because it gives them access to documentation that they need to prove that they're people under protection. And that kind of documentation can reduce the risk, for example, of detention and other negative harms. So those are some examples of the impacts that we're trying to prevent.
1: That was Sophie McGuinness, the representative of the United Nations High Commissioner for Refugees to France, Monaco and the Council of Europe. That's all we've got time for on this edition of Vatican and World News. For more on all of these stories, and in particular for regular updates on the Pope's health, you can visit our website at vaticannews.va. You can also get the latest updates on our Facebook, X, and Instagram pages. Just search Vatican News. Many thanks go to Daniele Tanzilli in the studio in the Vatican. I'm Joseph Tollock. Goodbye.
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0: My sister's little boy came into the kitchen one evening while she was fixing supper, and he handed a piece of paper that he had been writing on. And after wiping her hands on her apron, she took the letter in her hands and she read it. And this is what it said.
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0: While you went shopping, 25 cents. 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And for raking the yard,

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It is well. Thank you, God. 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It is well. Thank you, God. 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

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Dark Child.

go, listen to medley. Standing on the promises, bringing in the sheaves, I am bound foe by Floyd Kramer on the Catholic radio station. Where the sound is different.

are those who have learned to acclaim you, who walk in the light of your presence. Dear friends, today we want to encourage you, and we want to let you know that God's presence is here for you. He's right in the room with you, right in the car with you, wherever you are, he's with you. He says in his word, my presence will go with you, and I will give you rest. My friend, let us encourage you one more time. His presence is here to heal you.

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just say fall. It gets so good to me, only thing I can say is say,

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1: Hi, my name is Father Mike Schmitz, and you're listening to the Catechism in a Year podcast, where we encounter God's plan of sheer goodness for us, revealed in Scripture and passed down through the tradition of the Catholic faith. The Catechism in a Year is brought to you by Ascension. In 365 days, we'll read through the Catechism of the Catholic Church, discovering our identity in God's family as we journey together toward our heavenly home. This is day 286. We're reading paragraphs 2207 to 2213, as always. I'm using the Ascension edition of the Catechism, which includes the Foundations of Faith approach, but you can follow along with any recent version of the Catechism of the Catholic Church. You can also download

Today, we're going to talk about the family and society, which is just, I think, is compelling, is fascinating, and is really, again, instructive. This is not reactive. This is not responsive as much as it is instructive and directive to us as Catholics, but also to the world, to be able to say, okay, here's the role of the family in society, that we're going to affirm this and assert that the family is the original cell of social life. We've talked about this many times. As often as we talk about marriage and the family, we say that again and again. We also talk about how today in paragraph 2208, the family should live in such a way that its members learn to care and take responsibility for the young, the old, the sick, the handicapped, and the poor. That basically, the family, as Pope John Paul II said, the family is the school of love. So marriage and family is meant to be the school of love. And so that's where we learn to do this, learn to take care of each other. But going on, the family must be helped and defended by appropriate social measures. Now, that's really important, because the importance of family for the well-being of society gives society a responsibility, right? So because the family is so important to society, society has a responsibility to the family. And yet at the same time, as paragraph 2211, we'll have a bunch of bullet points. It says the political community has a duty to honor the family, to assist it, and to ensure it, especially, and then there are about 7 or 8 bullet points here. These are the ways in which society must ensure, guard, and support family. So we're going to talk about all about that today. So in order to launch into I don't want to say heavy day in the sense of heavy sad, but like heavy, like, okay, there's some big concepts today we're going to be talking about. Let's call upon the Lord and ask for his grace and ask for his help, ask for his illumination and guidance. As we pray, Father in heaven, in the name of your Son, Jesus Christ, we thank you. We give you praise this day. We ask you to please receive our praise, receive our thanks. May you be glorified. Lord God, your identity as Father, Son, and Holy Spirit is an image of what families are meant to be. It's an image of this pouring out in love, receiving love, and that love bringing forth life. We ask that you please heal the wounds in our own families, heal the wounds in the families around us. And we ask you, Lord, help our families be a source of goodness for the people around us, and help the people around us support the family. Lord God, let there be in our community, in our culture, let there be no division between or opposition between family and society, but help the family help society, and help society help the family. Lord God, in your name, in the name of Jesus Christ, we ask. In the name of the Father, and of the Son, and of the Holy Spirit. Amen. It is day 286. We are reading paragraphs 2207 to 2213. The family and society. The family is the original cell of social life. It is the natural society in which husband and wife are called to give themselves in love and in the gift of life. Authority, stability, and a life of relationships within the family constitute the foundations for freedom, security, and fraternity within society. The family is the community in which, from childhood, one can learn moral values, begin to honor God, and make good use of freedom. Family life is an initiation into life in society. The family should live in such a way that its members learn to care and take responsibility for the young, the old, the sick, the handicapped, and the poor. There are many families who are at times incapable of providing this help. It devolves then on other persons, other families, and in a subsidiary way, society, to provide for their needs. As St. James wrote, religion that is pure and undefiled before God and the Father is this, to visit orphans and widows in their affliction, and to keep oneself unstained from the world. The family must be helped and defended by appropriate social measures. Where families cannot fulfill their responsibilities, other social bodies have the duty of helping them and of supporting the institution of the family. Following the principle of subsidiarity, larger communities should take care not to usurp the family's prerogatives or interfere in its life. The importance of the family for the life and well-being of society entails a particular responsibility for society to support and strengthen marriage and the family. Civil authority should consider it a grave duty to acknowledge the true nature of marriage and the family, to protect and foster them, to safeguard public morality, and promote domestic prosperity. The political community has a duty to honor the family, to assist it, and to ensure especially, first, the freedom to establish a family, have children, and bring them up in keeping with the family's own moral and religious convictions. Second, the protection of the stability of the marriage bond and the institution of the family. Third, the freedom to profess one's faith, to hand it on, and raise one's children in it with the necessary means and institutions. Fourth,
The right to

private property, to free enterprise, to obtain work and housing, and the right to emigrate. Fifth, in keeping with the country's institutions, the right to medical care, assistance for the aged, and family benefits. Sixth, the protection of security and health, especially with respect to dangers like drugs, pornography, alcoholism, etc. Seventh, the freedom to form associations with other families, and so to have representation before civil authority. The fourth commandment illuminates other relationships in society. In our brothers and sisters, we see the children of our parents. In our cousins, the descendants of our ancestors. In our fellow citizens, the children of our country. In the baptized, the children of our mother, the church. In every human person, a son or daughter of the one who wants to be called our father. In this way, our relationships with our neighbors are recognized as personal in character. The neighbor is not a unit in the human collective. He is someone who, by his known origins, deserves particular attention and respect. Human communities are made up of persons. Governing them well is not limited to guaranteeing rights and fulfilling duties such as honoring contracts. Right relations between employers and employees, between those who govern and citizens, presuppose a natural goodwill in keeping with the dignity of human persons concerned for justice and fraternity. All right, there we have it, paragraphs 2207 to 2213. Wow, I think this is powerful and beautiful and instructive for us. As I said, that this is not meant to be reactive. This is not a response to any particular political climate, but is a response to the fact that here we are living in this world, and this world is good but broken. And so we have political systems that are good but broken. We have social systems that are good but broken. And we have families that are good but broken. And so what do? We need help, right? And so let's go back to paragraph 2207. The family is the original cell of social life. It is, it's the natural society in which husband and wife are called to give themselves in love and in the gift of life. And so this is the foundation of freedom. I mean, think about, I just listened to a social scientist talk about this the other day. They said that, it's very important. The parent's role in the life of their children is very, very important. But he said, he made the claim, at least. He said that a bigger factor is not just what's happening in the home. The bigger factor is where those parents decide to raise their children. In the sense that, yes, you're going to raise your children as best you can in your home, but where your home is located is in the midst of a society, right? It's in the midst of a group of other families, in the midst of other people. And so where you choose to position yourself, essentially, is going to be really important. And I highlight that because here in paragraph 2207, it says this. It says, authority, stability, and a life of relationships within the family constitute the foundations for freedom, security, and fraternity within society. As we said before, the family is a school of love. But where does a person utilize what they've learned? They utilize what they've learned in society. And so where a family's position is really important, but also in the family. Authority, stability, life of relationships within the family constitute the foundations for freedom, security, and fraternity within society. Again, when you have a good, stable home, you have a foundation for freedom, right? You have a foundation for security. And think about this. There are other psychologists who have talked about this. And when it comes to the development processes in a person's life, that if a person doesn't experience a certain degree of stability, then they're going to possibly have a wound when it comes to security for the majority of their life. Yet, if they know that here's a place where they're loved, here's a place where things are stable. Here's a place where, yes, I mean, things aren't always peaceful, but it's not chaotic in the sense that you never know what your parents are going to do next. You never know where you're going to live next. But there's a stability of, even in the midst of the storms of life, okay, these are my rocks. Here's mom, here's dad, maybe my siblings. There's that sense that family then can give a certain sense of authority, stability, life of relationships that leads to freedom, security, and fraternity within society. And that's so important. Again, it goes on to say, family is the community in which from childhood, one can learn moral values, begin to honor God, and make good use of freedom. Family life is initiation into life in society. So it's what happens inside the house, and then it begins to radiate to that life outside the house, right? So this, I think it's just remarkable. Now, paragraph 2208 might sound a little naive, but it's not. It's not naive. It has an ideal. And the ideal is, here's what family should be. So paragraph 2208, the family should live in such a way that its members learn to care and take responsibility for the young, the old, the sick, the handicapped, and the poor. And
And I think that's just, that might not be your family, but that is kind of the way of the family where, okay, you're here you are as children and you're learning to take care of each other. Here you are as mom, dad, and kids. Hopefully you're learning to take care of your grandparents. That here you are, maybe as an older child, learning to take care of the younger kids. Here you are as a younger kid, learning to take care of each other. I mean, there's a place here where we learn how to love each other. We learn how to love well. That's I don't want to say the point of family, but that definitely is one of the many things that the family ought to be. The family should live in such a way that its members learn to care and take responsibility, basically for each other. There are many families, of course, it goes on to say, who are at times incapable of providing this help. And that makes sense. Of course it makes sense. But then what does that mean then? It goes on to say, it devolves then on other persons, other families, and in a subsidiary way, society to provide for their needs. And so that sense is, remember the principle of subsidiarity. The principle of subsidiarity is that if a thing can be handled at the lower level, people at the higher level or groups at the higher level, organizations at the higher level shouldn't take that responsibility or that task away. In fact, going on to say, there's a danger there. Society could make itself, set itself at odds against the family, and society must not do that. Society must not step in and violate the principle of subsidiarity. Goes on to say, 2209, it says, the family must be helped and defended by appropriate social measures. Yes, where families cannot fulfill their responsibilities, other social bodies have the duty of helping them, supporting the institution of the family. But following the principle of subsidiarity, larger communities should take care not to usurp the family's prerogatives or interfere in its life. And that is very, very important because the government cannot step in and tell a family how it ought to live unless, of course, the family is in danger or unless the family is incapable of providing for the good of its members. Now, I think this is relatively powerful, this bullet for these bullet points in paragraph 2211, that the political community has a duty to protect the stability of the marriage bond and institution of the family. It goes on, it says the political community has a duty to give the family, ensure the family, the freedom to profess one's faith, to hand it on, to raise one's children in it with the necessary means and institutions. Again, the right to private property, free enterprise, we'll talk about that later on, to obtain work and housing, right to emigrate. In keeping with the country's institutions, the right to medical care, assistance for the aged, family benefits, protection of security and health, especially with respect to dangers like drugs, pornography, alcoholism, etc., and the freedom to form associations with other families and so have representation before civil authority. That all these things should be ensured and protected, guarded and defended by the political community, by the society and the governing bodies there. And it's just, I think it's remarkable that here's the church saying, here's all these areas where the role of the political community is not to usurp these things. The role of the political community is to guard these things and ensure these things. It's really remarkable. Now, the final two paragraphs, 2212 and 2213, talk about how the role of the family and the responsibilities of the family radiates to other relationships. So brothers and sisters, you know, cousins, our fellow citizens, fellow baptized, that we belong to each other. We've said that phrase so many times, that we belong to each other. And goes on to say, why? If we remember this, we remember that in this way, our relationships with our neighbors are recognized as personal in character. The neighbor's not a unit in the human collective. Our neighbor is someone who by his known origins deserves particular attention and respect. That we have to see others, again, not as a cog in the machine. They're not someone who's in my way. Although, isn't that the temptation when we're driving? It's like, oh, this person's in my way. Or if you were trying to walk fast, they're a person in my way. But they're not a unit in the collective. They are a someone who by his known origins, meaning they're made in God's image and likeness, deserve particular attention and respect. And the last bullet here, or last paragraph here, paragraph 2213, human communities are made up of persons. We can never forget this. We can never forget that to be human is to be a person, but really, truly, that communities are made up of individuals, right? Communities are made up of persons. So governing them well is not limited to guaranteeing rights and fulfilling duties like honoring contracts, but right relationships between employers and employees or between citizens and those who govern presuppose a natural goodwill in keeping with the dignity of the human person, concern for justice and fraternity. So that sense of being able to recognize that, yes, this is not just about saying, okay, I'm going to make you honor your contract,
But we're always dealing with people, right? We're always dealing with individuals. Even when we're dealing with communities, it's made up of persons. And those persons are meant to be immortal, right? Those persons have immortal souls. And someday, those persons will be once again reunited with their body and soul in immortality forever, either for glory or for damnation. And so to recognize this and to treat people like this with that dignity is so vitally important for every one of us, to never think that a person is simply a unit in the collective, but always that person is a someone. They're a someone. They have a mom and a dad. They're someone who's been willed into existence by God. And so as we look around us, not only will we look at our families, we look at each other. Remember, everyone around us is a someone. Everyone around us has an origin, and everyone around us has a destiny. Even if they don't have a dad in their life, everyone around us has a creator who made that person in his own image and likeness, and has destined that person, has called that person, redeemed that person, if only they'll say yes to God's plan of salvation, that they will live forever in glory with him. And when we treat people like this, then everything changes. When we treat people like this, everything changes, not just in our families, but in our world. Anyways, that was a little soapbox there. I apologize, but I mean it. It's completely true. Tomorrow, we'll talk about the duties of family members. So the duties of children, as well as later on, the duties of parents. Right now, I think because we belong to each other, we might not just have a desire, but also have a duty to pray for each other. See that segue? It's true. I am praying for you. Please pray for me. My name is Father Mike. I cannot wait to see you tomorrow. God bless.

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Elizabeth Phillips to come up and sing a piece with us. And this is from the Gospel of Mark. It's what Jesus sings to the disciples when they forget who they are and start arguing about who's the most important.

0: In everything, whether it is a thing sensed or a thing known, God himself is hidden within. A quote by Saint Bonaventure.
1: En todo, ya sea una cosa sentida o una cosa conocida, Dios mismo está oculto dentro. 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
1: Jesus, we trust you. Jesus, we give our lives to you. Sacred Heart of Jesus, have mercy on us. Sacred Heart of Jesus, make our hearts like yours. Sacred Heart of Jesus, we put our trust in you. This is Daily Bread. I'm Father Al Lauer. Glad to share the Word of God with you, encouraging you to go to Mass today and receive the Lord. And receive His body and blood and be a walking tabernacle. Take Jesus to the world. Oh, brothers and sisters, just think what we have available to us in Mass. God Himself, the body and blood of the Lord. How could we ever miss out on something like that? Let's pray now in the name of the Father, the Son, and the Holy Spirit. Amen. The Lord be with you.
0: And with your spirit.
1: Let us repent. No matter what we've done, the Lord wants to forgive us. Go to confession at the nearest opportunity.
2: I confess to Almighty God and to you, my brothers and sisters, that I have greatly sinned in my thoughts and in my words, in what I have done and in what I have failed to do. Through my most grievous fault. Therefore I ask Blessed Mary, ever Virgin, all the angels and saints, and you, my brothers and sisters, to pray for me to the Lord our God.
1: May Almighty God have mercy on us, forgive us our sins, and bring us to everlasting life. Amen. Lord have mercy. Lord have mercy. Christ have mercy. Christ have mercy. Lord have mercy. Lord have mercy. Let us pray. Today in the Catholic community throughout the world, we celebrate the feast of Pope Callistus I. He was a slave who became pope and also a martyr. God of mercy, hear the prayers of your people that we may be helped by Saint Callistus, whose martyrdom we celebrate with joy. We ask this through Christ our Lord. Amen. Okay, brothers and sisters, look at our first reading, Galatians chapter 5. And here we hear about the fruit of the Spirit. The fruit of the Spirit is love, joy, peace, patience, endurance, kindness, generosity, faith, mildness, and chastity. You must produce that fruit if you are to enter the kingdom of God. If we want to look at Hebrews in chapter 12 and verse 11, that just shows us that the Lord, as He said before, for example, in John 15, verse 5, He says, you've got to produce fruit abundantly. If you don't, it's like a tree. We cut the branch off and we throw it into the fire. He says, not only do you need abundant fruit, you need fruit that's quality, that lasts. That's John 15 and verse 16. Remember when Jesus saw that, I guess it was a fig tree, and it wasn't even time for figs, but He cursed the tree because it didn't bear fruit. That was Matthew 21, verse 19, and the following verses. You know, and what was He trying to do there? Cursing a tree for not having fruit when it's not even the season for the fruit. He was making a point. You bear fruit or else. Remember when Jesus was, He heard about these 18 people who got killed by this falling tower in Siloam, and then these other people got killed by Pontius Pilate. And Jesus said, you know, you're all going to end up in the same tragic ending unless you repent. And then He says, you remember there was this one tree, and for 3 years they wanted to get fruit off of it, and it never got any fruit. And the guy who owned the vineyard said, well, let's just get rid of it. Let's just get rid of this tree because it isn't doing anything. And then the gardener said, well, how about one more year? You know, Jesus has made it clear on several occasions, you bear fruit or else. And I think we can understand why when we look at Hebrews 12, verse 11, Jesus says it's wonderful when you have discipline. And this discipline is tremendous suffering. That's the context. And He says, I know it's hard to be happy about suffering, but it later on brings forth the fruit of peace. That's the third description of the fruit of the Spirit in Galatians 5. It brings forth the fruit of peace and justice. So the Lord says, even if you have to suffer a great deal, that's all right, just as long as it helps you bear fruit. Now reading on in Hebrews and chapter 13, verse 15, it says, let us continually offer God a sacrifice of praise, which is the fruit of lips which acknowledge His name. brothers and sisters, if you have the fruit of Christ in you, the fruit of the Spirit in you, you will be pleasing to the Lord and you will be holy. You can look at fruit a few

persevering in that, you'll have to become holy. And so what about it, brothers and sisters? Are we producing, by the power of the Holy Spirit, the fruit of the Spirit? The other possibility is the works of the flesh. We're going to either do one or the other. A lot of people say, well, I don't know if I have the fruit of the Spirit, you know, love, joy, peace, patience. I don't know if I got all that. But I sure don't have the works of the flesh. You got one or the other. You can't help but have one or the other. The Spirit lusts against the flesh lusts against the Spirit. These two are going to be in our lives. And it's either going to be the flesh pushing the Spirit out or the Spirit pushing the flesh out, and there are not other options. Now, if you look at the works of the flesh, see if you, hopefully you won't find yourself in there, and that means you'll find yourself in the fruit of the Spirit. But the first one they mentioned is lewd conduct, impurity, licentiousness, idolatry. Especially those first three have to do with sexual sin. Idolatry sometimes has to do with sexual sin, although it can be had to do with just all kinds of other things. Idolatry, sorcery. Sorcery is the translation of the Greek pharmakeia, and we get the word pharmacy from that. You see, sorcery means to kind of mix things together to get some kind of occult power. So anybody in the New Age would be involved in sorcery by biblical standards. People just involved in kind of manipulating people, people involved in entertainment, people involved in sales. Well, you can be involved in sorcery. A person might, say, well, you know, if I say that, and I do that, you know, it gets to people, and they, I can kind of get them to do what I want. Well, that's sorcery. That's mixing certain elements to get power, but not necessarily power from God. And then there are eight things that are all a matter of bad interpersonal relationships. You might say the heart of these things is unforgiveness. And, a lot of people, even if they aren't falling into sexual sin, they really get into this this unforgiveness. Here they mention hostilities, bickering, jealousy, outburst of rage, selfish rivalries, dissensions, factions, envy, drunkenness, orgies, and the like. The works of the flesh, sexual sin. The works of the flesh, getting power at all costs. The works of the flesh, unforgiveness. The works of the flesh, pleasure-seeking, overindulgence. Do you find yourself in there? Hopefully you don't. I think a lot of people say, I'm in there all over the place. Well, we're going to have to repent. It says very bluntly here in Galatians 5, those who do the works of the flesh will not inherit the kingdom of God. You will not have God's victory and freedom on this earth, and you will be damned forever by your own self. Wow. There's something interesting about the works of the flesh. In the original language, most of the works of the flesh are in the plural. You can see this in the translation where it talks about hostilities, bickering. The more exact translation would be bickerings or jealousies or outbursts of rage. Even when they say drunkenness, a more exact translation would be drunkennesses. And then, of course, although the fruit of the Spirit is singular, in fact, the works is plural and the fruit is singular. A lot of people say, well, there are nine fruit of the Spirit. It doesn't really say that. It says there's one fruit of the Spirit that's described in nine ways. There's a certain unity. There's a certain integration about the fruit of the Spirit. As you grow in the fruit of holiness, you don't become fragmented. You become integrated. If you see yourself as integrated, not just I go to church, that's got nothing to do with my job. My job doesn't seem to have nothing to do with my marriage. My marriage doesn't seem to have much to do with my everyday habits. And I'm just kind of pulled in 150 directions. My life doesn't fit together. It's just a bunch of dislocated

unlocated pieces, okay? If that be the case, it looks like you're in the works of the flesh. If you kind of can say, you know, when I pray, when I work, my marriage, my children, my family, my vocation to the single life, my work in the secular world, my parish, it's all one. It's just looking at the same thing in different ways, but it's all one. Is that, if that's really true? And of course, when it's all one, it's not like there's all this conflict. Well, my stuff at church kind of conflicts with my stuff at home. My stuff at work conflicts with everything. My marriage, I can't seem to work that out. Everything seems to be conflicting with that. See, that's a bad sign. But that's what people are saying nowadays. They're not integrated. If you get the fruit of the Spirit, you're integrated. If you aren't integrated, if it's not all together, if it's all mixed up and contradictory, if it's fragmented and fragmenting, uh-oh, brothers and sisters, I don't know if you've got the fruit of the Spirit. You may have the works of the flesh. Do you see? There's so much we can pray about in this whole thing. Reading on in Galatians 5, and after they talk about the works of the flesh and the fruit of the Spirit, they just say, you have to crucify your flesh with its passions and desires. So you might look at the integration and fragmentation. You might look at the various aspects of the fruit of the Spirit and the works of the flesh, and you might say, I'm afraid I'm more in the works of the flesh than I am in the fruit of the Spirit. What do you do? Crucify your flesh. You cannot just kind of hold your flesh down a little bit, kind of cut back on it. No, you've got to make some strong measures. Make some big-time decisions. Say, I can't do it. I know you can't. God's grace was necessary. His grace is sufficient. His grace is present. Come on, accept that grace. Crucify the flesh with its passions and desires. There are things you want. There are things that you are passionate about, that you're really into. You've got to basically just dump them off in the dump, if you know what I mean. All right, let's pray right now. Oh, Lord, we just ask for everyone to be producing the fruit of the Spirit and repenting of the works of the flesh. Our phone number, 513-662-JESU. Presentation Ministries, 3230 McHenry, Cincinnati, 45211. 3230 McHenry, Cincinnati, 45211. 513-662-JESU. May Almighty God bless you now. In the name of the Father, the Son, and the Holy Spirit, amen.

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wall. The gate began to rattle, and the voice began to call. Hurried to the window, looked down into the street, expecting swords and torches.

This is Saint of the Day for October 14th from the Franciscans and St. Anthony Messenger Press. Today we celebrate St. Callistus. The most reliable information about Callistus comes from one of his enemies. Perhaps we can assume then that we know the worst, if not the best, about him. Callistus was a slave in the imperial Roman household. Put in charge of the bank by his master, he lost the money deposited, fled, and was caught. After serving time, he was released, but soon arrested for brawling in a synagogue. This time, he was condemned to work in the mines of Sardinia. He won his freedom and was made superintendent of the public Christian burial grounds in Rome. The Pope ordained him a deacon and made him his friend and advisor. Callistus was himself elected Pope by Rome's clergy and laity. The losing candidate, Hippolytus, bitterly attacked him and set himself up as the first anti-pope in the history of the church. The schism lasted almost 18 years. The divisions among them were many, including when to admit sinners to communion, the validity of marriages between free women and slaves, and leniency toward those who temporarily denied their faith during persecution. Callistus died around 223. There's more about the saints, along with inspiration and Catholic resources, at our website, franciscanradio.org. From the Franciscans and St. Anthony Messenger Press, this is Saint of the Day.

a special song by Aaron Barnell, Bobby Fischer, Gary Diagle, Gordon Johnson, Mary Prius, Patrice Pakiz. So immense for you, a special listener.

0: In everything, whether it is a thing sensed or a thing known, God himself is hidden within. A quote by Saint Bonaventure.
1: En todo, ya sea una cosa sentida o una cosa conocida, Dios mismo está oculto dentro. Una cita de San Buenaventura.

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0: to the glorious mysteries of the scriptural rosary. In the name of the Father, and of the Son, and of the Holy Spirit, amen. I believe in God, the Father Almighty, creator of heaven and earth. I believe in Jesus Christ, his only Son, our Lord. He was conceived by the Holy Spirit, born of the Virgin Mary, suffered under Pontius Pilate, was crucified, died, and was buried. He descended to the dead. On the third day he rose again. He ascended into heaven, and is seated at the right hand of God, the Father Almighty. From thence he shall come forth to judge the living and the dead.
1: I believe in the Holy Spirit,
0: the Holy Catholic Church, the communion of saints, the forgiveness of sins, the resurrection of the body, and life everlasting. Amen. For our Holy Father, our Father, who art in heaven, hallowed be thy name. Thy kingdom come, thy will be done, on earth as it is in heaven.
2: Give us this day our daily bread, and forgive us our trespasses, as we forgive those who trespass against us. And lead us not into temptation, but deliver us from evil.
0: For faith, Hail Mary, full of grace, the Lord is with thee. Blessed art thou amongst women, and blessed is the fruit of thy womb, Jesus.
2: Holy Mary, Mother of God, pray for us sinners, now at the hour of our death. Amen.
0: For hope, Hail Mary, full of grace, the Lord is with thee. Blessed art thou amongst women, and blessed is the fruit of thy womb, Jesus.
2: Holy Mary, Mother of God, pray for us sinners, now at the hour of our death. Amen.
0: For charity, Hail Mary, full of grace, the Lord is with thee. Blessed art thou amongst women, and blessed is the fruit of thy womb, Jesus.
2: Holy Mary, Mother of God, pray for us sinners, now at the hour of our death. Amen.
0: Glory be to the Father, and to the Son, and to the Holy Spirit.
1: As it was in the beginning, is now, and shall be,
2: world without end. Amen.
0: O my Jesus, forgive us our sins, and save us from the fires of hell. Lead all souls to heaven, especially those who most need thy mercy. Jesus, Mary, and Joseph, we love you. Save the souls of the unborn children, all souls in purgatory, all priests and religious, and all marriages and families. The first glorious mysteries is the resurrection of our Lord. Our Father, who art in heaven, hallowed be thy name. Thy kingdom come, thy will be done, on earth as it is in heaven.
2: Give us this day our daily bread, and forgive us our trespasses, as we forgive those who trespass against us. And lead us not into temptation, but deliver us from evil.
0: After the Sabbath, as the first day of the week was dawning, Mary Magdalene and the other Mary came to see the tomb. Hail Mary, full of grace, the Lord is with thee. Blessed art thou amongst women, and blessed is the fruit of thy womb, Jesus.
2: Holy Mary, Mother of God, pray for us sinners, now at the hour of our death. Amen.
0: Behold, there was a great earthquake, for the angel of the Lord descended from heaven, approached, rolled back the stone, and sat upon it. Hail Mary, full of grace, the Lord is with thee. Blessed art thou amongst women, and blessed is the fruit of thy womb, Jesus.
2: Holy Mary, Mother of God, pray for us sinners, now at the hour of our death. Amen.
0: His appearance was like lightning, and his clothing was white as snow. Hail Mary, full of grace, the Lord is with thee. Blessed art thou amongst women, and blessed is the fruit of thy womb, Jesus.
2: Holy Mary, Mother of God, pray for us sinners, now at the hour of our death. Amen.
0: The guards were shaking with fear of him and became like dead men. Hail Mary, full of grace, the Lord is with thee. Blessed art thou amongst women, and blessed is the fruit of thy womb, Jesus.
2: Holy Mary, Mother of God, pray for us sinners, now at the hour of our death. Amen.
0: Then the angel said to the woman in reply, Do not be afraid. I know that you are seeking Jesus the crucified. Hail Mary, full of grace, the Lord is with thee. Blessed art thou amongst women, and blessed is the fruit of thy womb, Jesus.
2: Holy Mary, Mother of God, pray for us sinners, now at the hour of our death. Amen.
0: He is not here, for he has been raised, just as he said. Come and see the place where he lay. Hail Mary, full of grace, the Lord is with thee. Blessed art thou amongst women, and blessed is the fruit of thy womb, Jesus.
2: Holy Mary, Mother of God, pray for us sinners, now at the hour of our death. Amen.
0: Then go quickly and tell his disciples, He has been raised from the dead, and he is going before you to Galilee. There you will see him. Hail Mary, full of grace, the Lord is with thee. Blessed art thou amongst women, and blessed is the fruit of thy womb, Jesus.
2: Holy Mary, Mother of God, pray for us sinners, now at the hour of our death. Amen.
0: Then they went away quickly from the tomb, fearful yet overjoyed, and ran to announce this to his disciples. Hail Mary, full of grace, the Lord is with thee. Blessed art thou amongst women, and blessed is the fruit of thy womb, Jesus.
2: Holy Mary, Mother of God, pray for us sinners, now at the hour of our death. Amen.
0: Behold, Jesus met them on their way and greeted them. They approached, embraced his feet, and did him homage. Hail Mary, full of grace, the Lord is with thee. Blessed art thou amongst women, and blessed is the fruit of thy womb, Jesus.
2: Holy Mary, Mother of God, pray for us sinners, now at the hour of our death. Amen.
0: Jesus said to them, Do not be afraid. Go tell my brothers to go to Galilee,
3: and there they will see me.
0: Hail Mary, full of grace, the Lord is with thee. Blessed art thou amongst women, and blessed is the fruit of thy womb, Jesus.
2: Holy Mary, Mother of God, pray for us sinners, now at the hour of our death. Amen.
0: Glory be to the Father, and to the Son, and to the Holy Spirit.
2: As it was in the beginning, is now, and ever shall be.

0: but deliver us from evil.
1: Behold, I am sending the promise of my Father upon you. But stay in the city until you are clothed with power from on high. Hail Mary, full of grace, the Lord is with thee. Blessed art thou amongst women, and blessed is the fruit of thy womb, Jesus.
2: Holy Mary, Mother of God, pray for us sinners, now at the hour of our death. Amen.
1: In a few days you will be baptized with the Holy Spirit. Hail Mary, full of grace, the Lord is with thee. Blessed art thou amongst women, and blessed is the fruit of thy womb, Jesus.
2: Holy Mary, Mother of God, pray for us sinners, now at the hour of our death. Amen.
1: When they had gathered together, they asked him, Lord, are you at this time going to restore the kingdom to Israel? Hail Mary, full of grace, the Lord is with thee. Blessed art thou amongst women, and blessed is the fruit of thy womb, Jesus.
2: Holy Mary, Mother of God, pray for us sinners, now at the hour of our death. Amen.
1: He answered them, It is not for you to know the times or seasons that the Father has established by his own authority. Hail Mary, full of grace, the Lord is with thee. Blessed art thou amongst women, and blessed is the fruit of thy womb, Jesus.
2: Holy Mary, Mother of God, pray for us sinners, now at the hour of our death. Amen.
1: You will receive power when the Holy Spirit comes upon you, and you will be my witnesses in Jerusalem and to the ends of the earth. Hail Mary, full of grace, the Lord is with thee. Blessed art thou amongst women, and blessed is the fruit of thy womb, Jesus.
2: Holy Mary, Mother of God, pray for us sinners, now at the hour of our death. Amen.
1: When he had said this, as they were looking on, he was lifted up, and a cloud took him from their sight. Hail Mary, full of grace, the Lord is with thee. Blessed art thou amongst women, and blessed is the fruit of thy womb, Jesus.
2: Holy Mary, Mother of God, pray for us sinners, now at the hour of our death. Amen.
1: While they were looking intently at the sky, as he was going, suddenly two men dressed in white garments stood beside him. Hail Mary, full of grace, the Lord is with thee. Blessed art thou amongst women, and blessed is the fruit of thy womb, Jesus.
2: Holy Mary, Mother of God, pray for us sinners, now at the hour of our death. Amen.
1: They said, Men of Galilee, why are you standing there looking at the sky? This Jesus, who has been taken up from you into heaven, will return in the same way as you have seen him going into heaven. Hail Mary, full of grace, the Lord is with thee. Blessed art thou amongst women, and blessed is the fruit of thy womb, Jesus.
2: Holy Mary, Mother of God, pray for us sinners, now at the hour of our death. Amen.
1: Then they returned to Jerusalem from the mount called Olivet, where it's near Jerusalem. Hail Mary, full of grace, the Lord is with thee. Blessed art thou amongst women, and blessed is the fruit of thy womb, Jesus.
2: Holy Mary, Mother of God, pray for us sinners, now at the hour of our death. Amen.
1: The Lord Jesus, after he spoke to them, was taken up into heaven and took his seat at the right hand of God. Hail Mary, full of grace, the Lord is with thee. Blessed art thou amongst women, and blessed is the fruit of thy womb, Jesus.
2: Holy Mary, Mother of God, pray for us sinners, now at the hour of our death. Amen.
1: The third glorious mystery, the descent of the Holy Ghost upon the apostles. Glory be to the Father, and to the Son, and to the Holy Spirit.
3: As it was in the beginning, is now, and ever shall be, world without end. Amen.
1: O my Jesus, forgive us our sins, and save us from the fires of hell. Lead all souls to heaven, especially those in most need of thy mercy. Jesus, Mary, and Joseph, we love you. Save the souls of the unborn children, all souls in purgatory, all priests and religious, and all marriages and families. The third glorious mystery is the descent of the Holy Ghost upon the apostles. Our Father, who art in heaven, hallowed be thy name. Thy kingdom come, thy will be done, on earth as it is in heaven.
2: Give us this day our daily bread, and forgive us our trespasses, as we forgive those who trespass against us. And lead us not into temptation, but deliver us from evil.
1: When the time for Pentecost was fulfilled, they were all in one place together. Hail Mary, full of grace, the Lord is with thee. Blessed art thou amongst women, and blessed is the fruit of thy womb, Jesus.
2: Holy Mary, Mother of God, pray for us sinners, now at the hour of our death. Amen.
1: Suddenly there came from the sky a noise like a strong driving wind, and it filled the entire house in which they were. Hail Mary, full of grace, the Lord is with thee. Blessed art thou amongst women, and blessed is the fruit of thy womb, Jesus.
2: Holy Mary, Mother of God, pray for us sinners, now at the hour of our death. Amen.
1: Then there appeared to them tongues as a fire, which parted and came to rest on each one of them. Hail Mary, full of grace, the Lord is with thee. Blessed art thou.

0: amongst women, and blessed is the fruit of thy womb, Jesus.
1: Holy Mary, Mother of God, pray for us sinners, now at the hour of our death. Amen.
0: They were all filled with the Holy Spirit and began to speak in different tongues as the Spirit enabled them to proclaim. Hail Mary, full of grace, the Lord is with thee. Blessed art thou amongst women, and blessed is the fruit of thy womb, Jesus.
1: Holy Mary, Mother of God, pray for us sinners, now at the hour of our death. Amen.
0: There were devout Jews from every nation under heaven staying in Jerusalem. Hail Mary, full of grace, the Lord is with thee. Blessed art thou amongst women, and blessed is the fruit of thy womb, Jesus.
1: Holy Mary, Mother of God, pray for us sinners, now at the hour of our death. Amen.
0: At this sound, they gathered in a large crowd, but they were confused because each one heard them speaking in his own language. Hail Mary, full of grace, the Lord is with thee. Blessed art thou amongst women, and blessed is the fruit of thy womb, Jesus.
1: Holy Mary, Mother of God, pray for us sinners, now at the hour of our death. Amen.
0: They were astounded and in amaze. They asked, are not all these people who are speaking Galileans? Then how does each one of us hear them in his own native language? Hail Mary, full of grace, the Lord is with thee. Blessed art thou amongst women, and blessed is the fruit of thy womb, Jesus.
1: Holy Mary, Mother of God, pray for us sinners, now at the hour of our death. Amen.
0: We hear them speaking in our own tongues of the mighty acts of God. Hail Mary, full of grace, the Lord is with thee. Blessed art thou amongst women, and blessed is the fruit of thy womb, Jesus.
1: Holy Mary, Mother of God, pray for us sinners, now at the hour of our death. Amen.
0: They were all astounded and bewildered, and said to one another, what does this mean? Hail Mary, full of grace, the Lord is with thee. Blessed art thou amongst women, and blessed is the fruit of thy womb, Jesus.
1: Holy Mary, Mother of God, pray for us sinners, now at the hour of our death. Amen.
0: Peter spoke to them, and those who accepted his message were baptized, and about 3,000 persons were added that day. Hail Mary, full of grace, the Lord is with thee. Blessed art thou amongst women, and blessed is the fruit of thy womb, Jesus.
1: Holy Mary, Mother of God, pray for us sinners, now at the hour of our death. Amen.
0: Glory be to the Father, and to the Son, and to the Holy Spirit.
2: As it was in the beginning, is now, and shall be, world without end. Amen.
0: O my Jesus, forgive us our sins, and save us from the fires of hell. Lead all souls to heaven, especially those in most need of thy mercy. Jesus, Mary, and Joseph, we love you. Save the souls, the unborn children, all souls in purgatory, all priests and religious, and all marriages and families. The fourth glorious mystery is the Assumption. Our Father, who art in heaven, hallowed be thy name. Thy kingdom come, thy will be done, on earth as it is in heaven.
1: Give us this day our daily bread, and forgive us our trespasses, as we forgive those who trespass against us. Lead us not into temptation, but deliver us from evil.
0: Then the Lord God said to the serpent, I will put enmity between you and the woman, and between your offspring and hers. Hail Mary, full of grace, the Lord is with thee. Blessed art thou amongst women, and blessed is the fruit of thy womb, Jesus.
1: Holy Mary, Mother of God, pray for us sinners, now at the hour of our death. Amen.
0: He will strike at your head while you strike at his heel. Hail Mary, full of grace, the Lord is with thee. Blessed art thou amongst women, and blessed is the fruit of thy womb, Jesus.
1: Holy Mary, Mother of God, pray for us sinners, now at the hour of our death. Amen.
0: A great sign that appeared in the sky, a woman clothed with the sun. Hail Mary, full of grace, the Lord is with thee. Blessed art thou amongst women, and blessed is the fruit of thy womb, Jesus.
1: Holy Mary, Mother of God, pray for us sinners, now at the hour of our death. Amen.
0: She had the moon under her feet, and on her head was a crown of 12 stars. Hail Mary, full of grace, the Lord is with thee. Blessed art thou amongst women, and blessed is the fruit of thy womb, Jesus.
1: Holy Mary, Mother of God, pray for us sinners, now at the hour of our death. Amen.
0: She gave birth to a son, a male child, destined to rule all the nations with an iron rod. Hail Mary, full of grace, the Lord is with thee. Blessed art thou amongst women, and blessed is the fruit of thy womb, Jesus.
1: Holy Mary, Mother of God, pray for us sinners, now at the hour of our death. Amen.
0: Her child was caught up to God and his throne. Hail Mary, full of grace, the Lord is with thee. Blessed art thou amongst women, and blessed is the fruit of thy womb, Jesus.
1: Holy Mary, Mother of God, pray for us sinners, now at the hour of our death. Amen.
0: You are the glory of Jerusalem, the surpassing joy of Israel. Hail Mary, full of grace, the Lord is with thee. Blessed art thou amongst women, and blessed is the fruit of thy womb, Jesus.
1: Holy Mary, Mother of God, pray for us sinners, now and at the hour of our death. Amen.
0: You are the splendid boast of our people. Hail Mary, full of grace, the Lord is with thee. Blessed art thou amongst women, and blessed is the fruit of thy womb, Jesus.
1: Holy Mary, Mother of God, pray for us sinners, now and at the hour of our death. Amen.
0: Many are the women of proven worth, but you have excelled them all. Hail Mary, full of grace, the Lord is with thee. Blessed art thou amongst women, and blessed is the fruit of thy womb, Jesus.
1: Holy Mary, Mother of God, pray for us sinners, now at the hour of our death. Amen.
0: Whoever does the will of God is my brother and sister and mother. Hail Mary, full of grace, the Lord is with thee. Blessed art thou amongst women, and blessed is the fruit of thy womb, Jesus.
1: Holy Mary, Mother of God, pray for us sinners, now at the hour of our death. Amen.
0: Glory be to the Father, and to the Son, and to the Holy Spirit.
2: As it was in the beginning, is now, and shall be, world without end. Amen.
0: O my Jesus, forgive us our sins, and save us from the fires of hell. Lead all souls to heaven, especially those in most need of thy mercy. Jesus, Mary, and Joseph, we love you. Save the souls of the unborn children, all souls in purgatory, all priests and religious, and all marriages and families. The fifth glorious mystery is the coronation. Our Father, who art in heaven, hallowed be thy name. Thy kingdom come, thy will be done, on earth as it is in heaven.
1: Give us this day our daily bread, and forgive us our trespasses, as we forgive those who trespass against us. And lead us not into temptation, but deliver us from evil.
0: My soul proclaims the greatness of the Lord. Hail Mary, full of grace, the Lord is with thee. Blessed art thou amongst women, and blessed is the fruit of thy womb, Jesus.
1: Holy Mary, Mother of God, pray for us sinners, now at the hour of our death. Amen.
0: My spirit rejoices in God my Savior. Hail Mary, full of grace, the Lord is with thee. Blessed art thou amongst women, and blessed is the fruit of thy womb, Jesus.
1: Holy Mary, Mother of God, pray for us sinners, now at the hour of our death. Amen.
0: For he has looked upon his handmaid's lowliness. Hail Mary, full of grace, the Lord is with thee. Blessed art thou amongst women, and blessed is the fruit of thy womb, Jesus.
1: Holy Mary, Mother of God, pray for us sinners, now at the hour of our death. Amen.
0: Behold, from now on will all ages call me blessed. Hail Mary, full of grace, the Lord is with thee. Blessed art thou amongst women, and blessed is the fruit of thy womb, Jesus.
1: Holy Mary, Mother of God, pray for us sinners, now at the hour of our death. Amen.
0: The Mighty One has done great things for me, and holy is his name. Hail Mary, full of grace, the Lord is with thee. Blessed art thou amongst women, and blessed is the fruit of thy womb, Jesus.
1: Holy Mary, Mother of God, pray for us sinners, now at the hour of our death. Amen.
0: He has shown might with his arm, dispersed the arrogant mind and heart. Hail Mary, full of grace, the Lord is with thee. Blessed art thou amongst women, and blessed is the fruit of thy womb, Jesus.
1: Holy Mary, Mother of God, pray for us sinners, now at the hour of our death. Amen.
0: He has thrown down the rulers from the thrones, but lifted up the lowly. Hail Mary, full of grace, the Lord is with thee. Blessed art thou amongst women, and blessed is the fruit of thy womb, Jesus.
1: Holy Mary, Mother of God, pray for us sinners, now at the hour of our death. Amen.
0: The hungry he has filled with good things, the rich he has sent away empty. Hail Mary, full of grace, the Lord is with thee. Blessed art thou amongst women, and blessed is the fruit of thy womb, Jesus.
1: Holy Mary, Mother of God, pray for us sinners, now at the hour of our death. Amen.
0: He has helped Israel, his servant, remembering his mercy, according to his promise to our fathers, to Abraham and to his descendants forever. Hail Mary, full of grace, the Lord is with thee. Blessed art thou amongst women, and blessed is the fruit of thy womb, Jesus.
1: Holy Mary, Mother of God, pray for us sinners, now at the hour of our death. Amen.
0: All glorious is the king's daughter, as she enters her raiment threaded with gold. In her embroidered apparel, she is led to the king. Hail Mary, full of grace, the Lord is with thee. Blessed art thou amongst women, and blessed is the fruit of thy womb, Jesus.
1: Holy Mary, Mother of God, pray for us sinners, now and at the hour of our death. Amen.
0: Glory be to the Father, and to the Son, and to the Holy Spirit.
1: As it was in the beginning, is now, and shall be, world without end. Amen.
0: O my Jesus, forgive us our sins, and save us from the fires of hell. Lead all souls to heaven, especially those in most need of thy mercy. Jesus, Mary, and Joseph, we love you. Save the souls of the unborn children, all souls in purgatory, all priests and religious, and all marriages and families. Hail, Holy Queen, Mother of Mercy, our life, our sweetness, and our hope. To thee do we cry, poor banished children of Eve. To thee do we send up our sighs, mourning and weeping this valley of tears. Turn them, most gracious Advocate, thine eyes of mercy towards us. And after this our exile, show unto us the blessed fruit of thy womb, Jesus. O clement, O loving, O sweet Virgin Mary, pray for us, O Holy Mother of God,
3: that we may be made worthy of the promises of Christ.
0: Amen. In the name of the Father, and of the Son, and of the Holy Spirit. Amen.
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But we did it. 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

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Today we celebrate St. Callistus. The most reliable information about Callistus comes from one of his enemies. Perhaps we can assume then that we know the worst, if not the best, about him. Callistus was a slave in the imperial Roman household. Put in charge of the bank by his master, he lost the money deposited, fled, and was caught. After serving time, he was released, but soon arrested for brawling in a synagogue. This time, he was condemned to work in the mines of Sardinia. He won his freedom and was made superintendent of the public Christian burial grounds in Rome. The Pope ordained him a deacon and made him his friend and advisor. Callistus was himself elected Pope by Rome's clergy and laity. The losing candidate, Hippolytus, bitterly attacked him and set himself up as the first anti-pope in the history of the church. The schism lasted almost 18 years. The divisions among them were many, including when to admit sinners to communion, the validity of marriages between free women and slaves, and leniency toward those who temporarily denied their faith during persecution. Callistus died around 223. There's more about the saints, along with inspiration and Catholic resources, at our website, franciscanradio.org. From the Franciscans and St. Anthony Messenger Press, this is Saint of the Day. Lord,

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2: A reading from the letter of St. Paul to the Galatians. Brothers and sisters, if you are guided by the Spirit, you are not under the law. Now the works of the flesh are obvious: immorality, impurity, licentiousness, idolatry, sorcery, hatreds, rivalry, jealousy, outbursts of fury, acts of selfishness, dissensions, factions, occasions of envy, drinking bouts, orgies, and the like. I warn you, as I warned you before, that those who do such things will not enter the kingdom of God. In contrast, the fruit of the Spirit is love, joy, peace, patience, kindness, generosity, faithfulness, gentleness, self-control. Against such there is no law. Now those who belong to Christ Jesus have crucified their flesh with its passions and desires. If we live in the Spirit, let us also follow the Spirit. The Word of the Lord.
3: The Responsorial Psalm. The response is, "Those who follow you, Lord, will have the light of life. Blessed the man who follows not the counsel of the wicked, nor walks in the way of sinners, nor sits in the company of the insolent, but delights in the law of the Lord, and meditates on his law day and night. Those who follow you, Lord, will have the light of life. He is like a tree planted near running water, that yields its fruit in due season, and whose leaves never fade. Whatever he does, prospers. Those who follow you, Lord, will have the light of life. Not so the wicked, not so. They are like chaff which the wind drives away. For the Lord watches over the way of the just, but the way of the wicked vanishes. Those who follow you, Lord, will have the light of life."
4: A reading from the Holy Gospel according to Luke. The Lord said, "Woe to you, Pharisees! You pay tithes of mint and of rue and of every garden herb, but you pay no attention to judgment and to love for God. These you should have done without overlooking the others. Woe to you, Pharisees! You love the seat of honor in synagogues and greetings in marketplaces. Woe to you! You are like unseen graves over which people unknowingly walk." Then one of the scholars of the law said to him in reply, "Teacher, by saying this, you are insulting us too." And he said, "Woe also to you, scholars of the law! You impose on people burdens hard to carry, but you yourselves do not lift one finger to touch them." The Gospel of the Lord.
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0: Hello and welcome to Catholic Answers Live on this feast day. It's the feast of Our Lady of the Rosary, Lepanto. I got to tell you, we are very, we are very pro-Lepanto here at Catholic Answers because our boss, Chris Check, is, he does a magnificent talk on Don Juan and Lepanto and how the Rosary saved Christendom and all of that. So that's what we are celebrating today, 1571, the Battle of Lepanto, and Italy, still Christian after all that, after all this. So today, what we thought we would do, because we have a wonderful guest, Dr. Stephen Boyce, is just ask this question: where do we get the Bible? So any Bible question that you've got is welcome. As we ask, where do we get the Bible? 888-318-7884. We phrased it that way because Dr. Stephen Boyce is a Catholic theologian and an apologist and a former Baptist pastor, but he specializes in textual criticism, the work of the early church fathers, the development of the biblical canon. So he is the guy to ask, where do we get this? So you are welcome to call 888-318-7884. Stephen's also the host of the Facts podcast, which covers early church history, apocryphal accounts, the development of the biblical canon, and textual criticism. So have I enticed you? Are you ready to ask your biblical questions? 888-318-7884. Dr. Stephen Boyce, thank you so much for being here with us.
1: Hey, thanks for having me back on again. Always enjoy it.
0: Thus far you've enjoyed it, I think, because we only ask an hour of you at a time. Is this the first time we've got you on for two straight hours?
1: So yeah, Edgar talked me into it.
0: All right, well, please try not to be sick of us for the second hour. I know we're not going to get sick of you. I really do hope folks will call. I think you're reaching a wide audience, a wider and wider audience online in particular, with your defense of the Catholic faith, but also a pretty deep and reasonable understanding of and a perfect willingness to reason with other people about the origins of the faith and the early documents of the church. So I'm going to ask you about one of those documents. I'm going to ask you about the letter to the Hebrews, because... Okay. The whole thing is, the New Testament, it's all attached to the apostles, but we don't know who wrote the letter to the Hebrews. So in what way does that belong in the Bible?
1: Yeah, so there's a lot of ways that people answer Hebrews. It's always the fun one. I hate that it gets picked on so much because there really wasn't a lot of dispute about Hebrews until later. Very early on, we see it being used by Clement of Rome, for example. And he's at the end of the first century. In fact, he cites the book of Hebrews more than any other New Testament book. And I actually demonstrate that in my dissertation work, wow, showing the textual analysis of that.
0: It's funny. I would have thought, sorry to say this, but I would have thought Matthew, because he's kind of famous for quoting Matthew, isn't he? But Hebrews more than Matthew.
1: The Didache quotes Matthew by my calculations at least 25 times and at the most 29. Okay. So the Didache first century loves Matthew, but it makes sense because Didache is claiming to be the teaching of the 12, which would have probably gone from a headquarters near Antioch, Jerusalem. So that makes sense since Matthew is written to converted Jews. Whereas, you know, you see some of these other gospels circulating in different regions. Paul's gospel, which ended up being Luke, going into the east. And then obviously Alexandria and Rome were dealing with Mark a lot because Peter was there. But when it comes to some of these other books, it's interesting to look at how they were used very early on. And Clement of Rome was utilizing Hebrews the most often. And it makes sense, too, because if the letter came connected to Rome, which it seems to imply that it did at the end of the book, then we should expect to see Roman leaders using a book that circulated in Rome.
0: I see.
1: And we have
0: a
1: first century example of that. So he cites Hebrews quite a bit. So what we do see is that there is a debate not about its canon claims early. It's about not even its author, but its writer. We see this discussion with Origen. We see this discussion. And I want to make that distinction. I think it's very, very important to make that distinction because what was commonly agreed upon early on with Hebrews is that Paul was its author, but who was its writer? Who penned it?
0: Okay.
1: And so there's a lot of names that come up. I'm partial to the Lucan idea. I think that Clement of Alexandria talks about how the language of the writings of Hebrew is very similar to that of Acts. The syntax is very similar. And I actually agree with that. Even when I was doing Baptist theological work in the Baptist seminary, I was doing special Lucan material during my master's program, and we studied Luke, Acts, and Hebrews. And I understood why Hebrews was in the same Lucan, because you could either be Johannine, you could be Pauline, you could be Petrine. And it always is odd to me that the Lucan program had Hebrews attached to it. And then it turns out the professor believed that Luke penned the words of Hebrews, and he argued for it through the syntactical approach of Clement of Alexandria. We're showing that Acts and Hebrews uses a lot of the same style. I would even argue that Luke and Acts have the same style in Hebrews. The writer himself seems to imply very similar concepts. Number one, he's telling you he's not an eyewitness, that he learned all of this information from the eyewitnesses himself. He says that in chapter number two. He says the same exact thing. The writer of the Gospel of Luke says the very same thing, that he had received this from those who heard him, that he had received this from the eyewitnesses. So the writer is telling you he's not an eyewitness.

0: by the church fathers and patristics, understood to be a part of Paul's ministry. Whether he wrote it or not doesn't make it less apostolic if Paul, under the authority of the working of the Holy Spirit and in his office, said, I want this letter to circulate. Now, Clement of Alexandria has an interesting theory, because his theory is that Paul actually originally wanted to write a letter to the Hebrews in Hebrew, and he knew that they weren't going to receive it, so he had Luke translated into Greek, so that actually Luke got to put his own fingerprints into the text. And by the way, I would argue that it's not uncommon for Paul to use this type of amanuensis. The book of Romans itself, you start the book of Romans, you're like, oh, I, Paul, an apostle of Jesus Christ. You get to the end of it and says, I, Tertius, wrote this to you with my... And it's like, wait, I thought Paul wrote this. Like, what happened?
1: Right.
0: I would even argue there's patterns of Hebrews that's similar to Romans. There's a big debate about Romans because it seems to end in two places. I take the perspective that one of them is Paul's own signature, because he said he leaves his signature. And then at the same time, I think one of them's Tertius' signature. I actually think there's two signatures in Hebrews. I think Paul probably wrote a very small section of Hebrews as his signature, and then let Luke, who I believe was the writer, not the author, leave his signature as well. There's other names that have come up. There's multiple names that have been designated. This Clement of Rome, for example, is one of the people that's posed onto the writer side of it, and that's why Clement quotes him so much, because maybe he wrote it. Some would say Aquila, the husband of Priscilla, was one of the authors. There's a lot of theories. The early church fathers talk about the different theories, but they're not debating whether it was authorized under the ministry of Paul. They're debating who penned it. That's the debate. It's apostolic because it came from Paul's authority. That would be my argument for Hebrews from a historic approach.
1: Yeah, and as you said, not controversial in the early church. Another book of the New Testament, I'm thinking maybe the book of Revelation might have been more controversial than Hebrews. Would that be correct?
0: Well, the thing is the only reason Revelation is controversial is because there was a question of how many Johns were in Ephesus. Oh. And Eusebius is partially to blame for that, because he was under the persuasion, he personally just didn't like Revelation. he argued that it was Papias's John the Elder guy. So then you got to ask yourself, is there two Johns in Ephesus? Is there John the Apostle and John the Elder, or is John the Apostle John the Elder? I personally think there were two Johns. I think there was John the Elder and John the Apostle. So Eusebius tried to argue that the book of Revelation was not John the Apostle, it was John the Elder, who was friends with Aristion, who were the two men that Papias of Hierapolis said taught him the oracles and teachings of the Lord, which he wrote his five volumes on, which unfortunately we only have fragments of. But that's what started this whole thing with Revelation, is like, well, which John was it? Was it John the Apostle, Beloved, who laid on Jesus' breast, or is it this John the Elder? And Jerome entertained this a little bit too, not so much with Revelation, but with 2nd and 3rd John. He argued the fact that it's possible that John the Apostle wrote 1st John, the Gospel of John, and the book of Revelation, but that John the Elder penned 2nd and 3rd John, which is why he calls himself the Elder in those two letters, but that he was a part of the Johannine, I call it the Johannine community. Scholars use that term. So was there a John within a Johannine community? Yeah. I mean, is that really shocking? I mean, Jesus's ministry had two Johns, two Simons, three James.
1: A bunch of Marys.
0: A lot of Marys. Yeah. So it wouldn't be crazy that the Johannine community under John the Apostle would have had another guy named John in it. Yeah. So it's very possible they were different. So there are some debates about who wrote the book of Revelation based on which John wrote it. Hebrews is not disputed about whether it was a part of Paul's ministry.
1: Yeah.
0: The question is who penned it, because they obviously had liberty. And the only other writer I know that had that kind of liberty that wasn't writing under what's called dictation, which is, you know, Cy, they'd be like me and you being in a room, and I say, all right, I want to write a letter. Cy, write exactly what I want you to say, and then you put word for word what I say. That's dictation. There's also free scribal, which is I'm going to tell you a concept. Can you just script something up for me, and I'll approve it and make amendments and removals if need be. I'll mend it where it needs. And so it seems like Luke is the only one that had that

0: kind of liberty. Luke had that liberty with Luke and Acts. And I do believe, and the ancients believe this, that when Paul said, according to my gospel, both in Romans and to Timothy, that he was referring to the gospel of Luke. But clearly Luke did all the work. Paul just signed off on it.
1: I see.
0: And so we see that Mark's gospel was also under some form of dictation from Peter. So his gospel would have been working in that way. So not a lot of scribes, even Tertius with Paul, didn't have liberty except to leave his salutation. Other than that, it was Paul's words. The only person that I can come up with that was given that kind of latitude without dictation in all of the New Testament books was Luke. And so I tend to believe Luke is the penman.
1: So so your belief is Luke is the penman, but whatever is the case, the author, the apostolic authority behind all of this is Paul.
0: Yes, I definitely think it's Paul. I think we have too many historical statements pointing it to Paul. There's also internal evidence as well. I mean, certain sections are very Pauline, and that's why a lot of people hold to it as Paul, and they argue. I think the argument is in the wrong direction. I think everybody's trying to argue for a Pauline authorship, but they're not conceding the realities that they're writing. For example, in chapter 2, like I said, I mean, you have the writer saying that he did not, that the salvation message was given to them, and I'll read it for us. For this reason, we must pay much more close attention to what we have heard so that we do not drift from it. For if the word spoken through angels proved unalterable and every violation and act of disobedience received just punishment, how shall we, now notice where the writer puts himself, escape if we neglect so great a salvation after it was first spoken through the Lord, confirmed to us, who's in the third party, by those who heard him.
1: Yes.
0: So he is not claiming to be an eyewitness. He's not claiming to be somebody who was with the Lord, but had learned the oracles of the Lord and teachings from those who heard him. Paul would never say that. Paul would say he was the least of the apostles and due season and things. He would never say, oh, I didn't hear the Lord.
1: No.
0: I wasn't one of those who heard him. Paul would not have said that. Luke would. In fact, that language is very, very close to the introduction of the Gospel of Luke.
1: I
0: make multiple appeals to Lucan material in the Hebrews letter. But so we need to, I think that it would be good for Catholics if you have a bias. You're like, no, I think it's Apollos or I think it's Aquila. Okay, right. There's room for that. There's historical precedent for that. But let's focus on the writer and the author in two separate conversations and not fall into line with conflating them. Because if we want it to be Paul so bad, then we're going to be putting words in Paul's mouth as if, oh, you know, he didn't ever hear the Lord and he didn't claim to hear the Lord. That's problematic. So we want to be careful how we handle those questions, because I think they need to be split into two questions, not one.
1: This is why we love having Dr. Stephen Boyce on with us, and you will love conversing when you call. If you've got a question about where did we get the Bible, 888-318-7884.
2: Hang on. Catholic Answers Live will return in a moment.
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1: 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You should discover it. Learn all sorts of things about the early church, about the scripture, about who wrote what, who did what happened, where they were, all that stuff. I'm realizing, Darren, that I have the caller that I want to go to, but I don't have a line number. Do you have any idea where Matt is? Do you think probably line two? I'm sorry, Stephen. I just got to get something straightened out here. All right, we'll try line two. Is this Matt in Ohio?
7: Hello. Can you hear me?
1: Yes, very well, Matt. You're very welcome here. Go ahead with your question for Dr. Stephen Boyce.
7: Hi, thank you for taking me. My question is, it's my understanding that Jesus actually quoted from the book of Enoch at a few points, and I was wondering if that's true, then why did the early fathers decide not to canonize the book of Enoch?
0: Yeah, I think there's concepts of Jesus. To say that he quoted from it would be very difficult to prove. A better word here, if you're asking my opinion, would be that it's possible that he alluded to it.
7: Alluded to it? Okay.
0: Yes. However, we know that Jude and Peter in 2 Peter directly cite the... Remember... Something to keep in mind is your background. Are you Catholic or what's your background?
7: I am now. I actually converted, came into the church 5 years ago.
0: Fantastic. So, the Book of Enoch's an interesting book because it's not one book. It's five books, and there's actually more books than First Enoch. So, if I just confused you, let me go back through that again. There's more than one Book of Enoch. And within First Enoch, which is the most popular that most people have in mind when they're talking about it, is actually split into five books. So First Enoch has five books in it. Consider it like the Psalms. The Psalms is one book, but it's broken down into many. Same situation. And there's sections of First Enoch, especially in the parables and places like that, there's questions as to whether or not it's older than Jesus. Because there's sections that seem to be influenced by Christianity, post death, burial, and resurrection of Jesus. So most of the time when we talk about the book of Enoch, most people are thinking about the book of the Watchers, which is book one in the first section. And so what we can say is that it's pretty clear Jude is quoting from the book of the Watchers. Second Peter is alluding to the location in the book of Enoch, which speaks of Tartarus. Because there's only one time we see the word Tartarus used, and most English translations will translate it as hell. But and I hate that because you have Gehenna, you have Tartarus, and you have Hades. So you have these three locations. A lot of times are translated as hell, and it's unfortunate because each of those three words have a distinct identity. And there's only one time in the entire New Testament Tartarus is used, and that's in 2 Peter. And that's where he's referring to the angels that sin, which were cast into prison, and they were cast into this place of torment with fiery chains. That's alluding to Enoch. Jesus may have alluded to that location in a couple of his teachings. With that said, Jesus certainly used other works. I mean, to me, this is a big argument for Protestants. Jesus, in his Sermon on the Mount, was very much influenced by the writings of Ben Sirach. A lot of the teachings that we enjoy in the Sermon on the Mount, you can find them in reverse order in the Sirach. So Jesus did use other texts, but it's plausible that he utilized language that we find in Enoch in relation to maybe some of the judgment passages, but it'd be hard to prove he actually quotes it or cites it as easily as we see that provable in Jude and 2 Peter.
7: Okay. Well, I appreciate the thorough answer.
1: Matt, thank you very much.
0: Yeah, thanks for calling. Great question, too.
1: Thanks for getting us started. If you've got Bible questions, Stephen Boyce is our guest. And where did we get the Bible is our question. 888-318-7884. All right. I've got line numbers now, so I can go to calls without having to ask Darren. Carlos up there in Canada. Welcome, Carlos. You got a Bible question?
8: Yes, hello.
1: Hello.
8: So it's regarding the letter of the Epistle of the Hebrews.
1: Oh, we were just talking about that.
8: Well, the thing is that many think it shouldn't be, because nobody knows for sure who the author is. There's a lot of speculation. Some people say it's Paul, but I think there are strong criteria that it isn't, because, for example, it lacks salutation or self-identification, which Paul always included. Mm-hmm. It's more Paulish, mm-hmm. sophisticated, and it's different from Paul's characteristic style.
1: Okay.
8: Also, because it focuses heavily on, like, a high priest, something that Paul never talks about in his letters, and it addresses toward Jewish Christians, which is different from Paul, which was mostly with the Gentiles. So if we are not even sure who the author is, how can it be part of the Bible, right?
1: That was my question. One of the questions. Carlos, that was literally my question.
8: That it would be, if not the apostles, at least someone connected to them, like an eyewitness or somebody close to them. Right?
1: Mm-hmm. Carlos, let's get you a 2-minute review, because we did just cover a lot of this. But Stephen, go ahead.
0: Yeah, great question. Let me just ask you this. Do you think the book of Hebrews should be in the Bible?
1: Carlos?
8: Well, yes, I see it's in most of the on the translations available.
0: Exactly. But they got there somehow. And so that's a great question, because it kind of goes in the criteria of canon. But let me kind of repeat a couple things in a quick breakdown. You may have missed the earlier section where we kind of discuss some of this, but I'll try to condense it. In fact, I'll pull up a couple church fathers to help us with this. So Clement of Alexandria tells us that the Epistle to Hebrews was a work of Paul, and that it was originally written in Hebrew, but Luke translated it and published it in Greek for Greek-speaking Jews. That was basically the point. And he used similar styles and expressions that you find in Acts, which I can assure you that I have spent the hours in both the Greek comparisons between Hebrews, Luke, and Acts to say Clement of Alexandria is not making stuff up. He's actually spot on. There's a lot of Lucanisms. Origen is the one that drew the attention to say that he had an opinion. He said, if I were to state my opinion, I would say that it's the Apostle Paul. He said, if I had an opinion, it's Paul. But his hesitancy was the style and the composition cannot be by Paul, but somebody who's remembering Paul's teaching, which is kind of your point. Your point was, well, it doesn't sound or feel like Paul in places. Right. And that's very, very true. And he also talks about how the writer seemed to make short notes of what the dictator, the master said about the situation. And then he says this: if any church holds the epistle as Paul, he should be commended, because it was handed down of old as being given to us from Paul.
1: We got to hang on for a quick second. We'll take a quick break. We'll come right back, Carlos. Where did we get the Bible? On Catholic Answers Live.
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9: When the resurrected Jesus appeared to disciples on the road to Emmaus, they didn't recognize him until the breaking of the bread. The same is true today. 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

0: Welcome back, Catholic Answers Live. There's a lot of books in the Bible, but we're stuck on Hebrews. We are in love with the book of Hebrews today. So you can ask any question you want about the Bible. Where did we get the Bible is our topic this hour and next. Our guest is Dr. Stephen Boyce. And online, on the phone line with us right now is Carlos in Canada, who you were working through what the church fathers said about the source of the book of Hebrews.
1: Yeah, I'd like to go back to Origen before we hit the break, just kind of remind everybody what's going on there. He said his personal opinion is that it belonged to Paul, but he saw the style and composition had to be somebody who was basically writing under a master, a person who is telling them what needs to be in it, which is Carlos's point. I mean, there's elements of this book that just doesn't sound like Paul. It doesn't feel like Paul. But what he says in the second half here is so important, because a lot of people quote Origen for the first half, but they don't finish reading the rest of what he said about it. He said if the churches want to hold that it's one of Paul's letters, they should be commended for believing that, because it's not without cause or reason. He said that men of old time handed it down as Paul. And he said particularly, but who wrote? This is why I made the distinction a minute ago, Cy. I mean, this is the big reason. We got to distinguish the author from the writer, because he said, but who wrote the epistle in truth, God knows. And a lot of people attribute Origen to saying like, oh, Origen said he didn't know, only God knows. Well, that's not really what he said. He actually said that most churches hold it's Paul, and they should be commended for holding it's Paul, and his personal opinion is it's Paul. But what's not known is who wrote it. See, that's a distinct situation. And then he gives answers. He says, some say it's Clement, the Bishop of Rome. Some say it's Luke. Some say, I mean, he goes through all of these examples of who it could be. And we see that same evidence. I mean, Jerome repeats that same thing. He says, you know, some have argued that this came down to us from Clement, or some said it was Luke. Some said it was Barnabas. He said, some people said Barnabas wrote it. But what he argued for was the title and the heading, which is lacking in the text, which was also what our caller was just referring to. And that would make sense that he didn't put his name in there. Most amanuenses do not put their name in the text. Very, very rarely would they do that. What happened in Romans is I have a theory as to why his did. But most of the time an amanuensis doesn't get to do his own salutation. So it seems to me that the church fathers were pretty much in agreement it was Paul's letter, but the debate was who wrote it, which writer put it together.
0: Carlos, I'm going to leave that there, because now every single line is full, but thank you very much for the call. I also want to go a little bit quickly, because John is in Norway, like the country Norway, John?
2: Yeah, hello, I'm John.
0: Hi, John. Wow. It's the middle of the night in Norway.
2: Yeah, it's actually 30 minutes past midnight, but I have a quick question for Dr. Stephen Boyce, if that's okay.
0: It's more than okay. We're delighted you're here. Go ahead.
2: Right, so I talked to a Lutheran High Church Lutheran friend a couple of days ago, and he made a very interesting argument for the canonicity of the Bible. So he had sort of like a restorationist argument, where he already conceded that the Church could infallibly define the canon, but then argued that the Church fell into apostasy and error, essentially, and the Reformers rather than correct things. But then, with excommunication, basically getting kicked off, then they held the canon to be, you know, already established, so, like, infallibly. They could then use that as a further into the Lutheran Church. So I would be interested in hearing Dr. Stephen Boyce's thoughts on that argument.
1: So let me make sure we're on the same page. Your friend who's a Lutheran said that he conceded that the Church compiled the canon infallibly. Did I hear that right?
2: Yes. Yes.
1: But the same Church that was able to do that fell away, and then that's where the Reformers had to come in and fix all the errors.
2: Because he said that the plain reading of the Scripture became, you know, faith alone, that, you know, that they fell away from that, so they, you know, that's kind of his argument.
1: Yeah, it'd be interesting to talk to your friend about that today, because, you know, Luther started putting a lot of question marks on the actual books the church had already determined all the way back, I would argue, from the late 4th century in various councils in North Africa, and more importantly, in a decretal letter that was written by Pope Innocent the First, who wrote a decretal letter to Exusperus, the Bishop of Toulouse. And we see the list of books that the church was to be using, and it includes the same ones that we find in Florence and the same ones we see in Trent. The reason Trent actually had to include anathema clauses at the end of the canon discussion was because the Reformation put doubt on books that were not doubted for a long, long time. And it's not just books like Sirach and Tobit. It's also books like Esther and James and Hebrews and Revelation. And it's interesting, my friend and a friend of the channel, Trent Horn, just released a video about this today, how Catholics need to stop saying that that Luther removed books from the Bible, which in a sense, Trent is correct. The reality is Luther didn't actually remove books from the Bible itself by saying, no, we're not going to do this anymore. He translated every single book that we find in other places. And what I said, I actually talked about this with somebody today. If what we mean is that he removed it by taking it out of the German Bible, then obviously he didn't, because they're all there in the German Bible. But if we mean removed in the sense of he relegated these books to a disputed category, and he calls them, they're not amongst the chief books, the chief, because they didn't go back to an apostle. So he put Hebrews and James in these categories. Then from that standpoint, I would argue that Luther demoted books by saying they had lesser authority. And so the reason this, so it's interesting that a Lutheran believes that the church infallibly brought us the canon, but deviated from the contents. But it's their founder who actually put question and regulated new categories. Because Luther had a standard of what makes something canonical different than anybody else up to that point. A lot of scholars call Luther's view a canon within canon. And the criteria is it must preach Christ. So if it doesn't preach Christ, then it's a lesser authoritative book. It's not to the same level as, say, Matthew, Mark, Luke, and John. So he delegates, he moves books to the end of his German translation, books like James and Hebrews, and gives them a different category. They're not chief amongst the books. They're demoted to this lesser authoritative books. The problem with that is I don't know how anybody can read the book of Hebrews and go, that doesn't preach Christ. Oh my goodness, Christ is better. Jesus is better. I mean, he's the great high priest. I mean, all the way through, he's the author and finisher of our faith. I don't know what other book could preach Christ any better than the book of Hebrews, but he delegated to the end. So it's interesting that your friend, I would ask your friend, if you can concede that the Catholic Church would infallibly define the canon, and your founder put doubt on what was infallibly determined in categories, not just the books, because he could say, well, it's in the German Bible, sure, but he delegated new titles and lesser and greater authorities to these books that had never been heard of before. So if they infallibly brought us the canon and he put big questions on that infallible canon, why should we also trust Luther's theology that comes from going against an already determined canon that was infallibly defined? So it's kind of, I don't know, what do you think? Do you think that sounds a little bit crazy to think that they could infallibly define it, but they wrongly interpreted, but he puts doubt on the infallibly defined, but then rightly interpret it? I would ask a Lutheran friend that, who holds that position. What do you think on that?
3: Unfortunately, John dropped. I think he went to listen, or something happened between here and Norway. So we can't get him to respond to you. Yeah. So I guess we'll just leave it there.
1: We'll just leave it an open-ended question, Si. Yes.
3: What do you think, John?
1: How would you respond to that?
3: Yeah, I'll tell you what. I'll play the part of John for just a moment. I don't think that makes any sense, that you would have the power to be infallible at one time and you would lose the ability to interpret at another time.
1: And then that person that somehow captured the infallible truths of the text is the one that put doubt on the authority levels of that same text that was infallibly defined without those categories.
3: Right, right.
1: Years. It's like, Wait a minute. Hold on. If Luther put doubt on what was infallibly defined, but he can correctly interpret it with a lesser view of canon and a lesser definition by diminishing what was infallibly defined. Si, what are we doing?
3: John.
1: Oh, John, what are we doing? John and Si, what are we doing here?
3: Well, I don't know what we're doing. I've got to go to bed. It's late here in Norway. Thank you, Stephen. All right, let's come back here. Well, let me see if I have an overseas call. No, I do not currently have an overseas call. So back to the U.S. I come, listening up on the fantastic Real Presence Radio Network up there in South Dakota. And that would be Andy. Hi, Andy. You got a question?
4: Yes, thank you.
3: Man, the phone system really works up there. You sound great, Andy.
4: That's a miracle, modern miracle. Through grace and modern technology.
3: Right.
4: My question is not based on any concern of the validity of the canon, so I want you to understand that. But I always kind of wonder if the Apostle John was the author of Book of John, how come there's no reference to the Transfiguration? Like, and if he is, someday I've got a bone to pick with him. Like, he's the eyewitness.
1: Yeah, that's a great question. By the way, I have a random question before I answer yours. You're in South Dakota. Who's your college football team out there?
4: It's the Jacks, and it's the Coyotes, and that's the state rivalry, the university and the,
1: okay,
4: the state.
1: Do you pull for like Nebraska or Iowa or any of those nearby?
4: You know what? You never want to ask me a sports question of any sort, because I have no skin.
1: I'm just curious. I'm a Nebraska fan, and I have a lot of friends that are Nebraska fans, but they're in South Dakota, so it's interesting how that always works out.
4: Yeah, okay.
1: But I figured I'd ask.
4: Yeah, well, as a shout-out to my middle child, he's a Nebraska fan, so.
3: Oh, okay.
1: Well, let's beat Indiana this week, shall we? Let's do an upset. Okay. Let's go 6-0.
3: Why don't we get a call from Indiana now? Thanks a lot for that.
1: Hey, I'll try to bring everybody in we can. to answer your question, John's an interesting gospel because what the church fathers tell us about John's gospel particularly is that he had actually read the other three, and he helped publish them in the churches and affirm their truths. But what was requested of him by these elders, we have this from the Muratorian fragment, kind of talks about this. The Anti-Marcion prologue kind of gets into some of this, and then Clement of Alexandria deals with this a little bit too, and there's many more that talk about the origination of John's gospel. And one of the things that John didn't want to write a gospel, like, he had no intention of writing a gospel. He wanted to just keep teaching what he had remembered. It's because he was so old that everybody was like, you need to tell your story that can live beyond your life. And so I don't think John personally wrote his gospel. I think he taught his gospel and writers wrote for him. That Johannine community I was talking about earlier in the program, we see evidence of this. For example, the writers speaking constantly in the plural, that which we have seen, which we have heard. We actually have prompts that the question of whether John's gospel should be ever written, John told them to take time and pray and fast over it. And Andrew, the apostle, came and said the Lord had revealed to him that John should dictate a gospel after his memory, as they, including Andrew, recollect Jesus' teachings. And it is interesting that's plausible, because we see Andrew's story that's not in the other three at the very beginning of John's gospel. And we see this other disciple that's unnamed with Andrew, which I think is John, because he's quietly putting himself in the story. So Andrew and John are like these first two that are on the scene in John's gospel. However, what was asked of John and what John required was not that he would repeat that which was already spoken in the other three, but that he would go in between the different gospels where they miss things. He wanted to start earlier. And he wanted to hover over periods of time, particularly around Jesus' third year of ministry, which is the majority of John's gospel. He felt like he should have started with Jesus' first miracle that was skipped by the other three, the wedding of Cana, and that he would continue to Jesus' third year of ministry, and he spent a lot of time there. So John was careful not to repeat the synoptics because he felt like they were already established and he already proved. In fact, there's theories that John was one of the translators of Matthew's gospel coming into Greek. We don't know, but his name is in a list of people that could have been a part of moving Matthew into Greek. So from that perspective, John wasn't interested in repeating the synoptics, and he wasn't necessarily interested in telling the stories as much as what those stories mean. This is why Clement of Alexandria called it a spiritual gospel. He was going for not so much Jesus said this and Jesus did that. It's Jesus said this because, and Jesus did that miracle because, and he wanted to explain the why, not just the what. So it doesn't surprise me that John's gospel wouldn't repeat some very, very important points that were already covered in the other three, but he also covers points that the other three don't, that we're so thankful for. So he just didn't want to be repetitive according to what history tells us in the composition of John.
3: Andy, do we lose you? All right, Andy, I gotta go to the break anyway. As I stayed a little, I was enjoying the conversation, so I stayed a bit past the break, so we'll take the break. One line open right now, so if you've got a Bible question, you can get it in for our guest, Dr. Stephen Boyce, 888-318-7884.
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3: Welcome back. Catholic Answers Live. I don't know any other show where in a matter of 5 minutes you can be talking about Papias and Irenaeus and the Coyotes of South Dakota football. I don't know any other show where you get that kind of quality. Dr. Stephen Boyce, our guest. If you got a Bible question, 888-318-7884. Let's go to Michigan. Andy in Michigan, thanks for waiting. You got a Bible question? And, oh, I'm sorry. I said Andy. I meant Aaron. Aaron in Michigan?
11: Oh, okay.
3: Yeah, I apologize. No, that was me. That was my mistake. Go ahead.
11: Yeah, I actually have a couple different questions. Why do we not have the Dewar Chronicle? I think I said that right. In the Protestant Bible? And also, where did the Book of Mary Magdalene come from?
3: Oh. All right.
1: Okay. Wow. Hey.
3: Nothing about South Dakota football from you. Okay, fine. We'll just go with the Bible questions then.
1: We'll go straight to the Gospel of Mary. All right. Let me start with your first one. So believe it or not, the earliest Protestant Bibles did include the Apocrypha or the Deuterocanon. The King James Version did. German, Luther included them in his German Bible. The reason most of them actually are no longer in Protestant Bibles had nothing to do with the theological arguments or the historical arguments about their reliability, anything like that. It cost too much money to print them in addition if they were just going to be delegated to the end of the Old Testament, which is actually interesting. Luther put here in ends the Old Testament after the apocryphal books, not before in his mind, which I still find that very odd, because usually it'll be herein lies the Old Testament books here and then introducing the Deuterocanon. Luther actually has it on the other end, the Deuterocanon, oddly enough. But most of the early Protestant Bibles all had the Deuterocanon. And the reason that they stopped putting them in there was financing and how expensive it was to print these additional books with Genesis through Revelation. And since they were delegated to a second tier category by Protestants, it wasn't a big deal just to not have it. There's actually a push, to be fair to Protestants, there's a push by a lot of Protestants that haven't put back. Even the ESV, which is a very, very reformed translation, has their own translation of the Apocrypha now, and you can buy an ESV with it attached. So they're actually starting to put them back in the Protestant Bibles. And I think they need to not only put them back, they need to put them back and leave the category out of it and just put Old Testament, New Testament, and be done with it. But, you know, neither here nor there. But does that answer your question on the Protestant side first, on their view of the canon?
11: Okay, yeah, it definitely does.
3: Now okay. We got to find out the Gospel of Mary.
1: Your second question, remind me, had to do with the Gospel of Mary. Is that right?
11: Yeah, why is that not in the Bible?
1: Okay. Well, the Gospel of Mary, I actually spent a lot of hours in the Gospel of Mary. First of all, it's probably late second century, and we can pretty much put a good 50-year date on when it originated just off of the language, because it survives in a couple of fragments, both in Greek and in Coptic. And what we know of the Gospel of Mary, which was fully rediscovered in its bigger form in Nag Hammadi in the 1940s. Now, the Gospel of Mary is interesting because we say it's the Gospel of Mary Magdalene, but we actually don't know, because it doesn't actually say Mary Magdalene, just as Mary. We assume it's Mary Magdalene, but it was utterly rejected by the early church because it's very connected to what people call Gnostic theology. I don't like using, I use that terminology for the sake of argument, but the Gnostic groups are about as united as saying, I'm a Christian. you know, what are Baptist, Catholic, Orthodox, Methodist, what are you, you know? So saying Gnostic is too generic for me, but for the sake of argument, the theology is secret knowledge, very much based on Jesus giving that secret knowledge, which is compatible with the Gospel of Thomas at its time, the Gospel of Judas, the Gospel of Philip. It's all about this secret knowledge that's being given by Jesus, because it's all found within us. This divine inner spark is in with every human. We got to dig deep within ourselves to find that. And then once we discover the secret knowledge, we escape the body and we're saved. So the Gospel of Mary was always deemed as heretical. Second, it went missing. It was not preserved. It only circulated in a few regions of the world, mostly near Egypt. Nobody circulated elsewhere. It was not received. It was not copied. It was not transmitted. It wasn't publicly read. Its jurisdiction is the biggest issue. It can't be traced to the apostles because it's at least 75 to 100 years after the apostles died. And it's certainly not connected to Mary Magdalene at all. So from that standpoint, it's rejected because it cannot be traced back to the apostolic origin. The apostolic churches that were given the deposit of faith did not have it. Not one of them had it. As Irenaeus said, there were only four gospels delivered to the churches by the apostles, and there can't be any less or more than four. And he uses illustrations, just as there's four directions, north, south, east, and west. There can only be four gospels. He uses the four images in Ezekiel. Basically, Irenaeus belabored the point. There's only been four, there can only be four, and there will always be four. And so the church never received these from the apostles, so they were always rejected, and its contents are extremely heretical to Gnostic sects of the late second century.
3: What do you think, Aaron?
11: Okay. I was actually asking that one because of a friend of mine.
3: No, a Gnostic friend?
11: Well, no. Her and I actually go to the same Presbyterian church right now.
3: Okay.
11: But right now I'm also trying to find my way back into the Catholic Church.
3: Great. I can give you a map, Aaron. We're trying, Aaron, to get you back in. We can help.
11: I know, and I'm trying though too, and
0: God bless you, Aaron. God bless you. Yeah, I know. I know.
11: It's just okay. Why am I having such a hard time going back?
0: Well, I will pray for an answer. That an answer comes to you about that, and I'm happy when you call. I'm very glad we get to have these conversations. I don't think there's anybody better than Stephen Boyce to answer your questions and help you. He made that trip from being a Baptist pastor into the Catholic Church. So call whenever he's on. Okay, Aaron?
11: All right. Thank you.
0: All right. Thank you. So how should I think of the Gnostics that you were describing then? Are they rebels? I'm sorry I only left you a few seconds for this, but I'm always wondering, like, how should I think of them? Were they oppressed by the Christians? What?
1: Well, they were a heretical sect that tried to pervert the text under the names of the apostles, and it really irritated the Alexandrian Christians as well as those in Antioch. So, and there's different sects of Gnosticism. They didn't agree amongst themselves. Some were docetistic, where they denied the physical elements. Some of them rejected that Jesus was a physical being at all, just a phantom.
0: Yeah.
1: Some think that the Spirit came on him and abandoned him. So they didn't agree on theology amongst themselves.
0: All right. That'll do it for our first hour. There's two lines open. So at the break, you are welcome to call. Hey, if you're on the line, hang on the line. We're going to get to you as in the order in which we have received your call. And if you haven't called yet, get one of those two lines. You can ask any biblical question you would like from a wonderful biblical scholar and early church scholar, Dr. Stephen Boyce. The number to call, 888-318-7884.

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0: In everything, whether it is a thing sensed or a thing known, God himself is hidden within. A quote by Saint Bonaventure.
1: En todo, ya sea una cosa sentida o una cosa conocida, Dios mismo está oculto dentro. 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

0: petitions, set four. Response to each petition is,
1: pray with us, O loving mother.
0: Personal, that I may always trust and turn to God for help in coping with life's problems.
2: Pray with us, O loving mother.
0: That I may be concerned with the needs of the least of my brothers and sisters.
2: Pray with us, O loving mother.
0: That I will always try to forgive those who hurt me.
2: Pray with us, O loving mother.
0: Family. For my family members who are ill.
2: Pray with us, O loving mother.
0: For those in my family who need God's guidance and strength.
2: Pray with us, O loving mother.
0: For better understanding among members in my family.
2: Pray with us, O loving mother.
0: Community, that our youth will do well in their studies and family relationships.
2: Pray with us, O loving mother.
0: That our Christian communities will continue to serve one another and those in need.
2: Pray with us, O loving mother.
0: That many will respond to God's call to serve in the various ministries of the church.
2: Pray with us, O loving mother.
0: General, for peace in the world.
2: Pray with us, O loving mother.
0: For the handicapped members of our society.
2: Pray with us, O loving mother.
0: For those struggling to find meaning and happiness in life.
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The Catechism in a Year is brought to you by Ascension. 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Today, day 287, we're continuing to talk about the fourth commandment and the ways in which the family is not only just essential, but how do we live in the family? And so tomorrow we'll talk about the duties of parents toward their children. But today we're talking paragraph 2214 to 2220 about the duties of children. We said this many times. We will continue to say it. We belong to each other. And in very rare exceptions, the most critical place, the original place where we belong to each other is in the family. And so every child has a mom and a dad somewhere. And so what are the duties of children to their parents, particularly when it comes to this fourth commandment? We're looking at that today, and it's just really remarkable because it's not just about children to their parents, but also grown children, adult children to their parents. What do we talk about when we're talking about that? What do we need to pay attention to when we're paying attention to that? So as we launch into paragraphs 2214 to 2220, let us call upon the Lord, our Father, and as his beloved children, his adopted beloved children, we cry out to him as we pray, Father in heaven, thank you. Thank you. In the name of your son, Jesus Christ, receive our thanks, receive our praise. May you be glorified now and always. Lord God, may you be known. May your fatherhood be known. May your fatherhood be realized in the lives of every single person you've created and redeemed. Lord God, we ask that every person is baptized, that we ask that every person comes to know you and come to know your love through Jesus Christ and the power of the Holy Spirit. Lord God, bring every person into your family. And let there be no person on the face of this earth who walks, lives another day, walks another step, not knowing that you desire to be their father, that you desire them to be your adopted children in Jesus Christ by the power of the Holy Spirit. Lord God, let no person live the rest of their life in fatherlessness, but let all of us live with you as our dad. In Jesus' name we pray. Amen. In the name of the Father, and of the Son, and of the Holy Spirit. Amen. It is day 287. We're reading paragraphs 2214 to 2220. The duties of family members. The duties of children. The divine fatherhood is the source of human fatherhood. This is the foundation of the honor owed to parents. The respect of children, whether minors or adults, for their father and mother, is nourished by the natural affection born of the bond uniting them. It is required by God's commandment. Respect for parents, filial piety, derives from gratitude toward those who, by the gift of life, their love, and their work, have brought their children into the world and enabled them to grow in stature, wisdom, and grace. The Book of Sirach states, "With all your heart, honor your father, and do not forget the birth pangs of your mother. Remember that through your parents you were born. What can you give back to them that equals their gift to you?" Filial respect is shown by true docility and obedience. The Book of Proverbs states, "My son, keep your father's commandment and forsake not your mother's teaching. When you walk, they will lead you. When you lie down, they will watch over you. And when you awake, they will talk with you." Proverbs further states, "A wise son hears his father's instruction, but a scoffer does not listen to rebuke." As long as a child lives at home with his parents, the child should obey his parents in all that they ask of him when it is for his good or that of the family. Colossians chapter 3 states, "Children, obey your parents in everything, for this pleases the Lord." Children should also obey the reasonable directions of their teachers and all to whom their parents have entrusted them. But if a child is convinced in conscience that it would be morally wrong to obey a particular order, he must not do so. As they grow up, children should continue to respect their parents. They should anticipate their wishes, willingly seek their advice, and accept their just admonitions. Obedience towards parents ceases with the emancipation of the children, not so respect, which is always owed to them. This respect has its roots in the fear of God, one of the gifts of the Holy Spirit. The fourth commandment reminds grown children of their responsibilities toward their parents.
as much as they can, they must give them material and moral support in old age and in times of illness, loneliness, or distress. Jesus recalls this duty of gratitude. The book of Sirach states, "For the Lord honored the father above the children, and he confirmed the right of the mother over her sons. Whoever honors his father atones for sins, and whoever glorifies his mother is like one who lays up treasure. Whoever honors his father will be gladdened by his own children, and when he prays, he will be heard. Whoever glorifies his father will have long life, and whoever obeys the Lord will refresh his mother. O son, help your father in his old age, and do not grieve him as long as he lives. Even if he is lacking in understanding, show forbearance. In all your strength, do not despise him. Whoever forsakes his father is like a blasphemer, and whoever angers his mother is cursed by the Lord." Filial respect promotes harmony in all of family life. It also concerns relationships between brothers and sisters. Respect toward parents fills the home with light and warmth. Proverbs states, "Grandchildren are the crown of the aged." And Ephesians chapter 4 states, "With all humility and meekness, with patience, support one another in charity." For Christians, a special gratitude is due to those from whom they have received the gift of faith, the grace of baptism, and life in the church. These may include parents, grandparents, other members of the family, pastors, catechists, and other teachers or friends. St. Paul stated in his second letter to Timothy, "I am reminded of your sincere faith, a faith that dwelt first in your grandmother Lois and your mother Eunice, and now I am sure dwells in you." Right there we have it, paragraphs 22:14 to 22:20. Just, it's so edifying. I don't know if you find it edifying. I find it really inspiring, convicting, edifying. I find it uplifting at the same time, as I said, convicting. And it's just so good. So let's go back to the beginning. 22:14, just to review. Remember that divine fatherhood is the source of human fatherhood. And this is the foundation of honor owed to parents, right? Because here is God who has made himself our father in adopting us in Jesus Christ through the power of the Holy Spirit and baptism. And so all fatherhood flows from God, who is the ultimate father. Therefore, the respect of children, whether minors or adults, we're going to talk about that in a second, for their father and their mother is nourished by the natural affection and the bond uniting them. It is required by God's commandment. It's so good. Now, in the next couple paragraphs, there's just some key words that might be helpful. And the two key words in paragraph 22:15 and 22:16, the key word is gratitude, and the next one is obedience. Docility is another, maybe three words, how about? But in paragraph 22:15, respect for parents derives from gratitude toward those who by the gift of their life, their love, and their work have brought their children into the world and enabled them to grow in stature, wisdom, and grace. And it's just so incredible. Again, there's a quote here from the book of Sirach. We ask the question,

Every husband has been imperfect. Every wife has been imperfect. We're all imperfect. Okay. That being said, there is still so much to be grateful for. I can choose to emphasize where my parents have gone wrong, or I can choose to remember where they went right. I can choose to point out all of their faults and to accuse them. I can choose to hold a grudge, or I can choose to note those things, right? I'm not going to be deceived. I'm going to tell the truth. I'm going to be humble. I'm going to tell the truth. And at the same time, acknowledge the debt that I owe to them. Acknowledge the gratitude that I have for all that they've done for me and all that they've given. Even if they haven't given me what I wanted, and even if they haven't given me maybe even what I needed, what they did give is irreplaceable. Just to grow in gratitude. Again, that's not to dismiss. Obviously, I say obviously, but I'm just going to say it, make it very clear. That's not to dismiss real pains. That's not to dismiss actual abuse. That's not to dismiss neglect. All those things are in so many people's lives, and they are real. So we're not saying let's ignore the hard things and only focus on the good things, but let's do both. Let's pay attention to the bad things, address them, and let's also pay attention to the good things and be grateful for them. Does that make sense? I know that we have a big community following this catechism. I mean, here on day 287, there's so many of us. And because of that, there's so many stories. Because of that, there's so many wounds. I mean, obviously. And so I don't want to dismiss that in any way, shape, or form. The depth to which there are lives that have been broken by parents. And so, yeah, not dismissing that. I'm just highlighting the fact that even in the midst of this, there's something still to be grateful for. And that's just life. And I'm highlighting this not just because it's the fourth commandment and we need to apply that to our parents, but because we need to apply this to life. This life is really, really hard. As you know this, you don't need me to tell you this. Life is really, really hard. There is so much suffering, not just in the world. There's so much suffering in our lives on a regular basis, even seasons of suffering, or maybe what can feel like a lifetime of suffering. And that's true. We need to address that, acknowledge that, and do something about it. At the same time, there is still so much to be grateful for. And so what do? We cultivate an attitude of honesty, meaning we acknowledge the good and the bad, and also an attitude of gratitude, where we notice the good and thank the Lord, or thank whoever it is that gave the good or brought the good. So that's paragraph 2215. Next is 2216. Filial respect is shown by true docility and obedience. And so when we're kids who are beholden to our parents, we owe them obedience. And that's just very, very clear. Paragraph 2217 highlights that. As long as a child lives at home with his parents, the child should obey his parents in all that they ask of him when it is for his good or that of the family. And it goes back to the scriptures. It goes also to say, children should obey the reasonable directions of their teachers and all to whom their parents have entrusted them. At the same time, and I love this because I can think of, 12-year-old me saying, but what if my parents ask me to rob a bank? Or what if my teacher asked me to do something, wrong? It goes on to say, but if a child is convinced in conscience that it would be morally wrong to obey a particular order, he must not do so. So the church got ahead of me on that one, which is great. Now, the big question is, what do we do as we grow up? Because I imagine a lot of people listening to the catechism in here right now, probably a lot of us are emancipated from our families. We're no longer, living under our parents' roof. So how does this commandment still apply to me? Well, paragraph 2217 goes on to say, as they grow up, children should continue to respect their parents. Okay, so we still our parents' respect. They should anticipate their wishes, willingly seek their advice, and accept their just admonitions. Which is remarkable, right? Anticipate their wishes, willingly seek their advice, accept their just admonitions. I think a lot of us, the way in which we live, maybe, and this might not be you. Maybe this is just the people I know, maybe the people I've seen, and maybe myself, where it's like, okay, so you get to a certain age, maybe that age is 18, maybe it's 21, 22, somewhere in there. And at some point, we leave home, and then it's like, okay, every man for themselves. Like, yep, I'm okay. I'm taking care of myself right now. And so now, mom and dad, you take care of yourselves. I'll take care of myself. And we'll all just take care of ourselves. And the church is envisioning something different. The church is envisioning something more beautiful. The church is saying, essentially, remember, marriage is the school of love, and that school doesn't end when you turn 18, or it doesn't end when you turn 22, or when you leave the house. The idea is, okay, I'm now an adult. Well, how do I have an adult relationship with my mom and dad? Well,
I should anticipate their wishes, willingly seek their advice, accept their just admonitions. It goes on to say, but do we have to obey?

0: them. I love this because obedience towards parents, this is paragraph 2217, ceases with the emancipation of the children. So you're no longer bound to obey your parents when you are on your own, basically. Yet, not so respect. That yes, obedience ceases, but not so respect, which is always owed to them. This respect has its roots in the fear of God, one of the gifts of the Holy Spirit. So just keep that in mind. That's really remarkable. That sense of, okay, when I'm emancipated, when I'm out of the house, I no longer owe my parents obedience, yet I do always owe them the level of respect that belongs to them as parents. Remember, we talked about that a couple days ago. The first level is the respect we owe to anybody because they have dignity. They're made in God's image and likeness. The second level is the respect that's owed to a person because they've served a function, they have a role. And the third level of respect is the respect I give to someone because they've earned it. And that's really important. So what the church is saying is that we always owe our parents this first and second level of respect. Now, I think this is very, very getting serious here. Paragraph 2218. The fourth commandment reminds grown children of their responsibilities toward their parents. And this is just, here's what a Christian will do. This is so clear. This is what a Christian will do. As much as they can. So keep that in mind, as much as you can, which means that you might not have the answers for everything. You might not have the resources for everything, but as much as we can, we must, he says they must, but I want to make it personal. We must give them material and moral support in old age and in times of illness, loneliness, or distress. Jesus recalls this duty of gratitude is so important. Now, we have a long quote from the book of Sirach, and that is, it is beautiful, not only because it offers guidance. It always also offers promises. It also offers direction, right? So for the Lord honored the father above the children, and he confirmed the right of the mother over her sons. Whoever honors his father atones for sins, and whoever glorifies his mother is like one who lays up treasure. Oh, amazing. Isn't that beautiful? Whoever glorifies his father will have long life. Whoever obeys the Lord will refresh his mother. It goes on earlier. It says, when he prays, he will be heard. And then here's the next line. This is from Sirach chapter 3, verses 12 and 13 through 13 and verse 16. O son, help your father in his old age. Do not grieve him as long as he lives. Even if he is lacking in understanding, show forbearance. In all your strength, do not despise him. Whoever forsakes his father is like a blasphemer, and whoever angers his mother is cursed by the Lord. It's just powerful. So powerful. Because why? Because what happens, and we all know this, what happens in old age as we continue to grow is we continue to become less and less independent. We begin to need others more and more. And yet what happens to most of the people who are elderly in our world? They have fewer and fewer people to help them. The more and more they need help, the fewer and fewer people there are to help them. And so remember, the principle of subsidiarity is that if I can do that, if I can help my mom and dad, I'm supposed to help my mom and dad. If my siblings and I can band together and help our parents, then we should band together and help our parents. If we can't, then that's the next step you take, right? We enlist assistance from other people. But the first step is, can I do it? I mean, that's, and again, I'm saying this into the microphone. I'm saying this, and I'm so convicted by this because, I mean, I just be honest. I live a couple hours away from where my dad is now. And I know when my mom was sick, it was, you know, a couple phone calls. I remember at one point, I was at a foundation dinner trying to raise money for the local Catholic school. And I was sitting with my parents and she's like, how come my kids don't call me on the phone anymore? And she really meant me and my brothers because all the girls are back in town. And I'm like, oh, mom, you don't want me to call you, do you? And she's like, it would be nice, you know? And I was like, okay, mom. So I called her the next couple of days and she didn't answer. I left a voicemail and then she texted and said something like, I'm sorry I was giving you a hard time about not giving a call. I know you're busy, et cetera. She was so gracious, so gracious. And yet it's so easy. It's so easy to call. It's so easy to just pick up the phone and call. You know what's easier to do though? It's even easier to not pick up the phone and call. And yet here's our invitation, our command is to reach out and to offer whatever it is that we can offer. And I know that there's people in so many grave situations, so many serious situations where it's impossible to take care of your mom and dad. And yet, the question isn't, what can't I do? The first question has to be, what can I do? And we know at some point, right? We know this, that at some point it runs out. don't have the chance anymore. Don't have the chance to take care of them. Won't have the chance to even call them. And so while we can, we must, right? Doesn't that just seem reasonable? And again, I'm saying this as someone who's failed to do it so many times. And yet, I'm reminded, again, I told you, the commandments are going to convict us. And they're going to remind us of the areas in our hearts that are not the Lord's, don't belong to the Lord. And maybe they're just too selfish or too busy. Again, you know, I remember hearing a spiritual writer had said this. He said that the greatest spiritual enemy of our time is busyness. The enemy of holiness in our time is busyness. Think about how many times we just haven't loved someone because we're too busy. And I'm saying this, I'm looking into a mirror, right? Not literally right now, but they haven't loved the people we love the most because just too busy. And so here's my invitation. If you can, after you press stop today, if you have parents who are still around, give them a call or give them a text. Make sure you're not driving, but just reach out. And if you can't, because they're not around anymore, then maybe reach out to an aunt or uncle, or reach out to one of your siblings. 22:19 highlights this, that it also concerns the relationships between brothers and sisters. Reach out to someone after this, or else this is just head knowledge, right? This is just information transfer, but this is not about that. This is about transformation. And if I've failed to love my parents or my siblings, I've failed to love the people around me, then, start again. Start new. We only have right now. So let's use it. I'm praying for you. Please pray for me. My name is Father Mike. I cannot wait to see you tomorrow. God bless.
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angelus. The angel of the Lord declared unto Mary, and she conceived of the Holy Spirit. Hail Mary, full of grace, the Lord is with thee. Blessed art thou amongst women, and blessed is the fruit of thy womb, Jesus. Holy Mary, Mother of God, pray for us sinners, now and at the hour of our death. Amen. Behold the handmaid of the Lord. Be it done unto me according to thy word. Hail Mary, full of grace, the Lord is with thee. Blessed art thou amongst women, and blessed is the fruit of thy womb, Jesus. Holy Mary, Mother of God, pray for us sinners, now and at the hour of our death. Amen. And the Word was made flesh, and dwelt amongst us. Hail Mary, full of grace, the Lord is with thee. Blessed art thou amongst women, and blessed is the fruit of thy womb, Jesus. Holy Mary, Mother of God, pray for us sinners, now and at the hour of our death. Amen. Let us pray. Pour forth, we beseech thee, O Lord, thy grace into our hearts, that we, to whom the incarnation of Christ, thy Son, was made known by the message of an angel, may by his passion and cross be brought glory of his resurrection, through Christ, O Lord.

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1: Jesus, we trust you. Jesus, we give our lives to you. Sacred Heart of Jesus, have mercy on us. Sacred Heart of Jesus, make our hearts like yours. Sacred Heart of Jesus, we put our trust in you. This is Daily Bread. I'm Father Al Lauer. Glad to share the Word of God with you, encouraging you to go to Mass today and receive the Lord. And receive His body and blood and be a walking tabernacle. Take Jesus to the world. Oh, brothers and sisters, just think what we have available to us in Mass. God Himself, the body and blood of the Lord. How could we ever miss out on something like that? Let's pray now in the name of the Father, the Son, and the Holy Spirit. Amen. The Lord be with you.
0: And with your spirit.
1: Let us repent no matter what we've done. The Lord wants to forgive us. Go to confession at the nearest opportunity.
2: I confess to Almighty God and to you, my brothers and sisters, that I have greatly sinned in my thoughts and in my words, in what I have done and in what I have failed to do. Through my most grievous fault. Therefore, I ask Blessed Mary, ever virgin, all the angels and saints, and you, my brothers and sisters, to pray for me to the Lord our God.
1: May Almighty God have mercy on us, forgive us our sins, and bring us to everlasting life. Amen. Lord, have mercy. Lord, have mercy. Christ, have mercy. Christ, have mercy. Lord, have mercy. Lord, have mercy. Let us pray. Today in the Catholic community throughout the world, we celebrate the feast of Pope Callistus I. He was a slave who became pope and also a martyr. God of mercy, hear the prayers of your people that we may be helped by Saint Callistus, whose martyrdom we celebrate with joy. We ask this through Christ our Lord. Amen. Okay, brothers and sisters, look at our first reading, Galatians chapter 5. And here we hear about the fruit of the Spirit. The fruit of the Spirit is love, joy, peace, patience, endurance, kindness, generosity, faith, mildness, and chastity. You must produce that fruit if you are to enter the kingdom of God. If we want to look at Hebrews in chapter 12 and verse 11, that just shows us that the Lord, as He said before, for example, in John 15, verse 5, He says, you've got to produce fruit abundantly. If you don't, it's like a tree. We cut the branch off and we throw it into the fire. He says, not only do you need abundant fruit, you need fruit that's quality, that lasts. That's John 15 and verse 16. Remember when Jesus saw that, I guess it was a fig tree, and it wasn't even time for figs, but He cursed the tree because it didn't bear fruit. That was Matthew 21, verse 19, and the following verses. You know, and what was He trying to do there? Cursing a tree for not having fruit when it's not even the season for the fruit. He was making a point. You bear fruit or else. Remember when Jesus was, He heard about these 18 people who got killed by this falling tower in Siloam, and then these other people got killed by Pontius Pilate. And Jesus said, you know, you're all going to end up in the same tragic ending unless you repent. And then He says, you remember there was this one tree, and for 3 years they wanted to get fruit off of it, and it never got any fruit. And the guy who owned the vineyard said, well, let's just get rid of it. Let's just get rid of this tree because it isn't doing anything. And then the gardener said, well, how about one more year? You know, Jesus has made it clear on several occasions, you bear fruit or else. And I think we can understand why when we look at Hebrews 12, verse 11, Jesus says it's wonderful when you have discipline. And this discipline is tremendous suffering. That's the context. And He says, I know it's hard to be happy about suffering, but it later on brings forth the fruit of peace. That's the third description of the fruit of the Spirit in Galatians 5. It brings forth the fruit of peace and justice. So the Lord says, even if you have to suffer a great deal, that's all right, just as long as it helps you bear fruit. Now reading on in Hebrews and chapter 13, verse 15, it says, let us continually offer God a sacrifice of praise, which is the fruit of lips which acknowledge His name. brothers and sisters, if you have the fruit of Christ in you, the fruit of the Spirit in you, you will be pleasing to the Lord and you will be holy. You can look at fruit a few different ways. One is fruit means to reproduce itself. So Christians produce fruit by leading other people to be Christians. Well, that's certainly fruit. But then you can also look at fruit in becoming the way God wants you to be, and that is called holiness. So there's the fruit of evangelization and the fruit of holiness, and they're both really two ways of looking at the same thing, because if you are holy, you will evangelize, and if you are evangelizing and persevering in that, you'll have to become holy. And so what about it, brothers and sisters? Are we producing, by the power of the Holy Spirit, the fruit of the Spirit? The other possibility is the works of the flesh. We're going to either do one or the other. A lot of people say, well, I don't know if I have the fruit of the Spirit, you know, love, joy, peace, patience. I don't know if I got all that. But I sure don't have the works of the flesh. You got one or the other. You can't help but have one or the other. The Spirit lusts against the flesh lusts against the Spirit. These two are going to be in our lives. And it's either going to be the flesh pushing the Spirit out or the Spirit pushing the flesh out, and there are not other options. Now, if you look at the works of the flesh, see if you, hopefully you won't find yourself in there, and that means you'll find yourself in the fruit of the Spirit. But the first one they mentioned is lewd conduct, impurity, licentiousness, idolatry. Especially those first three have to do with sexual sin. Idolatry sometimes has to do with sexual sin, although it can be have to do with just all kinds of other things. Idolatry, sorcery. Sorcery is the translation of the Greek pharmakeia, and we get the word pharmacy from that. You see, sorcery means to kind of mix things together to get some kind of occult power. So anybody in the New Age would be involved in sorcery by biblical standards. People just involved in kind of manipulating people, people involved in entertainment, people involved in sales. Well, you can be involved in sorcery. A person might, say, well, you know, if I say that, and I do that, you know, it gets to people, and they, I can kind of get them to do what I want. Well, that's sorcery. That's mixing certain elements to get power, but not necessarily power from God. And then there are eight things that are all matter of bad interpersonal relationships. You might say the heart of these things is unforgiveness. And, a lot of people, even if they aren't falling into sexual sin, they really get into this this unforgiveness. Here they mention hostilities, bickering, jealousy, outburst of rage, selfish rivalries, dissensions, factions, envy, drunkenness, orgies, and the like. The works of the flesh, sexual sin. The works of the flesh, getting power at all costs. The works of the flesh, unforgiveness. The works of the flesh, pleasure-seeking, overindulgence. Do you find yourself in there? Hopefully you don't. I think a lot of people say, I'm in there all over the place. Well, we're going to have to repent. It says very bluntly here in Galatians 5, those who do the work

drunkennesses. And then, of course, although the fruit of the Spirit is singular, in fact, the works is plural and the fruit is singular. A lot of people say, well, there are nine fruit of the Spirit. It doesn't really say that. It says there's one fruit of the Spirit that's described in nine ways. There's a certain unity. There's a certain integration about the fruit of the Spirit. As you grow in the fruit of holiness, you don't become fragmented. You become integrated. If you see yourself as integrated, not just I go to church, that's got nothing to do with my job. My job doesn't seem to have nothing to do with my marriage. My marriage doesn't seem to have much to do with my everyday habits. And I'm just kind of pulled in 150 directions. My life doesn't fit together. It's just a bunch of dislocated, unlocated pieces, okay? If that be the case, it looks like you're in the works of the flesh. If you kind of can say, you know, when I pray, when I work, my marriage, my children, my family, my vocation to the single life, my work in the secular world, my parish, it's all one. It's just looking at the same thing in different ways, but it's all one. Is that, if that's really true? And of course, when it's all one, it's not like there's all this conflict. Well, my stuff at church kind of conflicts with my stuff at home. My stuff at work conflicts with everything. My marriage, I can't seem to work that out. Everything seems to be conflicting with that. See, that's a bad sign. But that's what people are saying nowadays. They're not integrated. If you get the fruit of the Spirit, you're integrated. If you aren't integrated, if it's not all together, if it's all mixed up and contradictory, if it's fragmented and fragmenting, uh-oh, brothers and sisters, I don't know if you've got the fruit of the Spirit. You may have the works of the flesh. Do you see? There's so much we can pray about in this whole thing. Reading on in Galatians 5 and after they talk about the works of the flesh and the fruit of the Spirit, they just say, you have to crucify your flesh with its passions and desires. So you might look at the integration and fragmentation. You might look at the various aspects of the fruit of the Spirit and the works of the flesh, and you might say, I'm afraid I'm more in the works of the flesh than I am in the fruit of the Spirit. What do you do? Crucify your flesh. You cannot just kind of hold your flesh down a little bit, kind of cut back on it. No, you've got to make some strong measures. Make some big-time decisions. Say, I can't do it. I know you can't. God's grace was necessary. His grace is sufficient. His grace is present. Come on, accept that grace. Crucify the flesh with its passions and desires. There are things you want. There are things that you are passionate about, that you're really into. You've got to basically just dump them off in the dump, if you know what I mean. All right, let's pray right now. Lord, we just ask for everyone to be producing the fruit of the Spirit and repenting of the works of the flesh. Our phone number, 513-662-JESU. Presentation Ministries, 3230 McHenry, Cincinnati, 45211. 3230 McHenry, Cincinnati, 45211. 513-662-JESU. May Almighty God bless you now. In the name of the Father, the Son, and the Holy Spirit, amen.

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1: In the headlines this Wednesday, the 14th of October, Pope Leo is recovering in hospital after doctors successfully removed a tumor from his right lung. In Haiti, nearly 6,000 people have been killed or injured in the first 9 months of the year as gang violence continues to devastate the country and displace millions. And in Ukraine, 3 people have been killed and at least 12 injured in a Russian attack on the western city of Lutsk. In the Vatican, I'm Francesca Merlo. Pope Leo XIV's recovery is progressing normally following successful lung surgery at Rome's Gemelli Hospital on Tuesday afternoon. In an update on Wednesday, doctors said blood tests and a chest X-ray had confirmed that the Pope's condition was within the expected range following the operation. The Holy Father has begun respiratory physiotherapy, is walking around his room and has resumed eating normally. During Tuesday's operation, which was completed without complications, doctors removed the lower lobe of his right lung, where a nodule had been identified. The Holy See Press Office had earlier reported that the Pope spent a calm first night in hospital. And Deborah Castellano-Lubov has more.
2: The night passed calmly for the Pope. Further information will be provided later today, the Holy See Press Office said on Wednesday, the morning after Pope Leo underwent a successful lung operation with no complications. Pope Leo XIV had underwent the surgery at Gemelli Hospital, during which doctors removed the lower lobe of his right lung. A statement released by the press office on Tuesday evening from Dr. Luigi Carbone and Professor Stefano Margaritora, the chief of thoracic surgery at the hospital, who performed the operation along with the medical team, said the surgeons removed the lower lobe of the Pope's right lung. To ensure a radical resection, the lower lobe of the right lung was removed using a video-assisted technique, it said. Tissue examined during the operation, they noted, confirmed the diagnosis suspected from tests conducted beforehand. They said an intraoperative histological examination confirmed the diagnosis of lung adenocarcinoma as suspected from the preoperative examinations. The doctors said the Pope was in the operating room for approximately 3 hours, while the operation itself lasted about 90 minutes. The doctor said it was successful and there were no complications. Pope Leo awoke normally after surgery and, following a brief period of observation, returned to his room on the hospital's 10th floor, according to the statement. Following the operation, Pope Leo asked for dinner and spent the evening in the company of his secretaries and other Vatican staff, according to Director of the Holy See Press Office, Matteo Bruni. In the coming days, post-operation exams will be conducted on the removed tissue. The pre-operative tests had already shown the doctors where and how to operate. No change has been communicated regarding the previously announced hospitalization time of 1 week. I'm Deborah Castellano-Lubov.
1: Pope Leo reflected on the legacy of Amoris Laetitia in a homily at the Mass for the conclusion of the ecclesial meeting on occasion of the 10th anniversary of Amoris Laetitia. The Holy Father's homily was read by Cardinal Luis Antonio Tagle, the new Dean of the College of Cardinals. The Filipino Cardinal presided at the liturgy in place of the Pope, who is, as we just heard, recovering in Rome's Gemelli Hospital following his surgery on Tuesday. In Wednesday's homily, Pope Leo expressed the desire to take to heart the riches of Amoris Laetitia and implement its pastoral guidance, as Christopher Wells reports.
3: Today, as we celebrate the Eucharist, we offer to the Lord the fruits of the work we have carried out on Amoris Laetitia, Pope Leo said on Wednesday, and we seek to take its riches to heart and put its pastoral guidance into practice. The Pope's homily was read by Cardinal Luis Antonio Tagle at the concluding Mass of the Ecclesial Encounter, marking the 10th anniversary of Pope Francis' apostolic exhortation on love in the family. In his homily, Pope Leo reflected on the family as an affective, spiritual, and sacrificial union and an icon of God's love. Christian families and communities, he said, need to mature in love, which must become the foundation of our families. This love, he continued, involves instruction in the importance of the virtues, especially chastity, which is invaluable for the genuine growth of love between persons. Pope Leo went on to emphasize the importance of the witness borne by parents and children, the young and the old, through which the truth of the gospel is spread throughout the world. He encouraged Catholics to put into practice Jesus' command to love one another, so that we may grow, he said, as a church that is a family of families. In particular, he said that those who are most vulnerable or experiencing difficulties should be surrounded by affection and shielded from judgment. The Holy Father also highlighted, once again, the values of openness to life and respect for life from conception to natural death, saying that without strong families open to the gift of children and attentive to their education and growth, the world has no future. Finally, Pope Francis encouraged families to renew the practice of prayer within the home and emphasized the importance of attending Sunday Mass together. He said, "I therefore strongly encourage everyone to rediscover and encourage these practices." I'm Christopher Wells.
1: In a joint statement released on the 13th of October, the United States Conference of Catholic Bishops and the National Association of Evangelicals call for, quote, compassion and wisdom in the immigration debate affecting the country. Isabella de Carvalho tells us more.
4: For the first time, prominent representatives of the Catholic Church and evangelical churches have joined forces to issue an extensive ecumenical statement on immigration. Titled A Call for Christian Compassion and Wisdom in the Immigration Debate, it is signed by Bishop Brendan John Cahill, chairman of the United States Conference of Catholic Bishops, or USCCB's, Committee on Migration, and Reverend Walter Kim, president of the National Association of Evangelicals. Bishop Cahill and Pastor Kim also serve as co-chairs of the Evangelical Catholic Dialogue on Immigration, an initiative established in March 2026 and composed of 5 evangelical and 5 Catholic members. The statement explains that it comes at a time marked by a significant increase in detentions and deportations in the United States, especially in the wake of several groups of immigrants having their legal protections revoked by the government. One example is the Haitian community, whose temporary protected status, which allowed them to reside in the United States, was revoked on July 27th. These developments are causing serious difficulties for families and communities whose members have different immigration statuses. There is much that can be done to avoid the rupturing of our families and communities brought about by indiscriminate and aggressive enforcement actions, the statement emphasized. We have witnessed within our communities the sowing of fear, the fracturing of families, the deprivation of due process, and the vilification of our neighbors, the pastors continued, adding that they have also seen, though, actions of love, care, and hope. The two Christian leaders observed that in spite of the positive impacts many immigrants have made in our country, some over the course of multiple decades, the existing legal pathways to permanent status are extremely limited and out of reach for most. They called for immigration reforms that would help long-term residents regularize their status, for proportionate and human enforcement measures to be used to protect family unity and ensure legal representation. The statement highlighted that what is unique about it is not the content, which is grounded in centuries of Christian teaching, but rather the clear unity that exists between the faith representatives at this moment and their deep concern for those affected by current immigration policies. I'm Isabella de Carvalho.
1: Elsewhere, nearly 6,000 people were killed or injured in the first 9 months of 2026. More than 1,000 women were victims of sexual violence, and around 1.5 million people have been internally displaced. The latest figures released by the United Nations on Haiti, which has been at the mercy of criminal gang violence for at least 5 years, show that the crisis in the poorest country in the Americas is far from being resolved. Yet it is precisely in this seemingly hopeless situation that the work of those who help the most vulnerable proves more valuable than ever. In the northern outskirts of the capital, Port-au-Prince, where criminal gangs control 90% of the city, there is a safe haven that has never closed its doors in 26 years. Kelsey Gussie tells us more.
5: The Maison de Villayar, or the Home for the Elderly, is supported by the Pontifical Institute for Foreign Missions, or the PIME Foundation. The home provides shelter, one hot meal a day, and medical care for around 30 adults who, having lost their homes, had taken refuge in the courtyard of the city's general hospital or had been forced to live on the streets. The entire capital is occupied by criminal gangs, with the exception of the neighborhood where the wealthy live and where the embassies and banks are located, said Maurizio Barcaro, a lay missionary supported by PIME. Following the 2021 earthquake, thousands of families settled on the Hill of Canaan at the northern outskirts of Port-au-Prince, transforming it into a vast informal settlement that has now become the base of one of the capital's most powerful armed gangs. Yet the home remains a safe refuge and oasis of hope. Its welcome extends far beyond the elderly. Barcaro highlighted how they have a major education project that provides free schooling for around 3,700 children from poor neighborhoods. The foundation's support has also made it possible to build a school in Jeremie, in the south of the country. These projects, aimed at supporting children's education, are intended to expand. Barcaro explained that Haiti is a country of little geopolitical interest and has no natural resources, so this situation drags on year after year. The missionary confirmed there is no future and young Haitians are trying to escape. Even if they finish their studies, there is no way forward. There are no jobs. The greatest risk is that, trapped in the vicious cycle of poverty and violence, young people will turn to crime. The school, supported by the foundation, remains the only one offering free education in the northern outskirts of the capital city. Barcaro stressed that help is needed. During this missionary month of October, he said we must keep the needs of Haitians, exhausted by this forgotten crisis, firmly in the spotlight. I'm Kelsey Gussie.
1: Meanwhile, a failure by the United States and Iran to agree within weeks on a UN-backed plan for moving fertilizer through the Strait of Hormuz could cause a food security crisis in parts of Asia and Africa, an official overseeing the proposed scheme said on Wednesday. The United Nations set up a task force in March to facilitate passage of fertilizers through the Strait. It is yet to implement the mechanism it drew up, but United Nations Undersecretary General Jorge de Moreira da Silva said this could be activated within 7 to 10 days of an agreement between Washington and Tehran. And finally, three people were killed and at least 12 injured in a Russian attack on Ukraine's western city of Lutsk on Wednesday. Meanwhile, voicing outrage over Russia's continuing aerial bombardment of Ukraine's energy infrastructure, Ukrainian President Volodymyr Zelensky said at least 600,000 people were left without power after a massive attack in Kyiv, the Kyiv region, and Kharkiv overnight. Linda Baldoni reports.
2: Russia's relentless attacks on Ukraine's power grid, as well as oil and gas facilities for the third straight night, are in apparent defiance of U.S. President Trump's demand for a ceasefire. Trump claimed this week that Moscow and Kyiv had agreed to an energy ceasefire that should have come into effect 4.5 years after Russia's full-scale invasion of Ukraine. But while Zelensky has reportedly agreed to halt Ukraine's months-long campaign targeting Russian oil refineries, causing fuel shortages for Russians, the Kremlin has not confirmed that Moscow signed off on the truce, saying only that contacts on this matter continue. And as Trump's efforts to stop the fighting have made no progress, Ukraine claims it is pushing Russia back on the battlefield. Zelensky, meanwhile, is expected in London on Wednesday for talks with British Prime Minister Andy Burnham as European allies of Ukraine race to shore up Ukrainian defences after Trump struck a deal with Russian President Putin to import Russian diesel, despite international efforts to sanction Moscow for its invasion of its neighbour. Ukrainian officials claim the deal will help Russia continue its invasion, while European leaders have expressed fear for Moscow's wider ambitions on the continent and accuse Russia of sabotage as part of a hybrid war on Europe. I'm Linda Bordoni.
1: That's all that we have time for today. My thanks, as always, go to Daniele Tanzilli, our sound engineer in studio, and of course to all of you for joining us. My name is Francesca Merlo, and I'll see you next time.

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0: turn to God.
1: The glorious mysteries of the Rosary. In the name of the Father, and of the Son, and of the Holy Spirit. Amen. I believe in God, the Father Almighty, creator of heaven and earth, and in Jesus Christ, his only Son, our Lord, who was conceived by the Holy Spirit, born of the Virgin Mary, suffered under Pontius Pilate, was crucified, died, and was buried. He descended into hell. The third day he rose again from the dead. He ascended into heaven, and sits at the right hand of God the Father Almighty. He shall come again to judge the living and the dead.
2: I believe in the Holy Spirit, the Holy Catholic Church, the communion of saints, the forgiveness of sins, the resurrection of the body, and life everlasting. Amen.
1: Our Father, who art in heaven, hallowed be thy name. Thy kingdom come, thy will be done, on earth as it is in heaven. Give us this day our daily bread, and forgive us our trespasses, as we forgive those who trespass against us. Lead us not to temptation, but deliver us from evil. Amen.
3: For the virtues of faith, hope, and charity, we pray. Hail Mary, full of grace, the Lord is with thee. Blessed art thou among women, and blessed is the fruit of thy womb, Jesus.
1: Holy Mary, Mother of God, pray for us sinners, now and at the hour of our death. Amen.
3: Hail Mary, full of grace, the Lord is with thee. Blessed art thou among women, and blessed is the fruit of thy womb, Jesus.
1: Holy Mary, Mother of God, pray for us sinners, now and at the hour of our death. Amen.
3: Hail Mary, full of grace, the Lord is with thee. Blessed art thou among women, and blessed is the fruit of thy womb, Jesus.
1: Holy Mary, Mother of God, pray for us sinners, now and at the hour of our death. Amen. Glory be to the Father, and to the Son, and to the Holy Spirit, as it was in the beginning, is now, and ever shall be, world without end. Amen. O my Jesus, forgive us our sins, save us from the fires of hell. Lead all souls to heaven, especially those in most need of thy mercy. The first glorious mystery, the resurrection. The angel said to the women, "Do not be afraid, for I know that you are looking for Jesus who has been crucified. He is not here, for he has risen, just as he said. Our Father, who art in heaven, hallowed be thy name. Thy kingdom come, thy will be done, on earth as it is in heaven.
2: Give us this day our daily bread, and forgive us our trespasses, as we forgive those who trespass against us. And lead us not to temptation, but deliver us from evil. Amen.
3: Hail Mary, full of grace, the Lord is with thee. Blessed art thou among women, and blessed is the fruit of thy womb, Jesus.
1: Holy Mary, Mother of God, pray for us sinners, now and at the hour of our death. Amen.
3: Hail Mary, full of grace, the Lord is with thee. Blessed art thou among women, and blessed is the fruit of thy womb, Jesus.
1: Holy Mary, Mother of God, pray for us sinners, now and at the hour of our death. Amen.
3: Hail Mary, full of grace, the Lord is with thee. Blessed art thou among women, and blessed is the fruit of thy womb, Jesus.
1: Holy Mary, Mother of God, pray for us sinners, now and at the hour of our death. Amen.
3: Hail Mary, full of grace, the Lord is with thee. Blessed art thou among women, and blessed is the fruit of thy womb, Jesus.
1: Holy Mary, Mother of God, pray for us sinners, now and at the hour of our death. Amen.
3: Hail Mary, full of grace, the Lord is with thee. Blessed art thou among women, and blessed is the fruit of thy womb, Jesus.
1: Holy Mary, Mother of God, pray for us sinners, now and at the hour of our death. Amen.
3: Hail Mary, full of grace, the Lord is with thee. Blessed art thou among women, and blessed is the fruit of thy womb, Jesus.
1: Holy Mary, Mother of God, pray for us sinners, now and at the hour of our death. Amen.
3: Hail Mary, full of grace, the Lord is with thee. Blessed art thou among women, and blessed is the fruit of thy womb, Jesus.
1: Holy Mary, Mother of God, pray for us sinners, now and at the hour of our death. Amen.
3: Hail Mary, full of grace, the Lord is with thee. Blessed art thou among women, and blessed is the fruit of thy womb, Jesus.
1: Holy Mary, Mother of God, pray for us sinners, now and at the hour of our death. Amen.
3: Hail Mary, full of grace, the Lord is with thee. Blessed art thou among women, and blessed is the fruit of thy womb, Jesus.
1: Holy Mary, Mother of God, pray for us sinners, now and at the hour of our death. Amen.
3: Hail Mary, full of grace, the Lord is with thee. Blessed art thou among women, and blessed is the fruit of thy womb, Jesus.
1: Holy Mary, Mother of God, pray for us sinners, now and at the hour of our death. Amen. Glory be to the Father, and to the Son, and to the Holy Spirit, as it was in the beginning, is now, and ever shall be, world without end. Amen. O my Jesus, forgive us our sins, save us from the fires of hell. Lead all souls to heaven, especially those in most need of thy mercy. The second glorious mystery, the ascension into heaven. So then, when the Lord Jesus had spoken to them, he was received up into heaven and sat down at the right hand of God. Our Father, who art in heaven, hallowed be thy name. Thy kingdom come, thy will be done, on earth as it is in heaven. Give us this day our daily bread, and forgive us our trespasses, as we forgive those who trespass against us. Lead us not to temptation, but deliver us from evil. Amen.
3: Hail Mary, full of grace, the Lord is with thee. Blessed art thou among women, and blessed is the fruit of thy womb, Jesus.
1: Holy Mary, Mother of God, pray for us sinners, now and at the hour of our death. Amen.
3: Hail Mary, full of grace, the Lord is with thee. Blessed art thou among women, and blessed is the fruit of thy womb, Jesus.
1: Holy Mary, Mother of God, pray for us sinners, now and at the hour of our death. Amen.
3: Hail Mary, full of grace, the Lord is with thee. Blessed art thou among women, and blessed is the fruit of thy womb, Jesus.
1: Holy Mary, Mother of God, pray for us sinners, now and at the hour of our death. Amen.
3: Hail Mary, full of grace, the Lord is with thee. Blessed art thou among women, and blessed is the fruit of thy womb, Jesus.
1: Holy Mary, Mother of God, pray for us sinners, now and at the hour of our death. Amen.
3: Hail Mary, full of grace, the Lord is with thee. Blessed art thou among women, and blessed is the fruit of thy womb, Jesus.
1: Holy Mary, Mother of God, pray for us sinners, now and at the hour of our death. Amen.
3: Hail Mary, full of grace, the Lord is with thee. Blessed art thou among women, and blessed is the fruit of thy womb, Jesus.
1: Holy Mary, Mother of God, pray for us sinners, now and at the hour of our death. Amen.
3: Hail Mary, full of grace, the Lord is with thee. Blessed art thou among women, and blessed is the fruit of thy womb, Jesus.
1: Holy Mary, Mother of God, pray for us sinners, now and at the hour of our death. Amen.
3: Hail Mary, full of grace, the Lord is with thee. Blessed art thou among women, and blessed is the fruit of thy womb, Jesus.
1: Holy Mary, Mother of God, pray for us sinners, now and at the hour of our death. Amen.
3: Hail Mary, full of grace, the Lord is with thee. Blessed art thou among women, and blessed is the fruit of thy womb, Jesus.
1: Holy Mary, Mother of God, pray for us sinners, now and at the hour of our death. Amen.
3: Hail Mary, full of grace, the Lord is with thee. Blessed art thou among women, and blessed is the fruit of thy womb, Jesus.
1: Holy Mary, Mother of God, pray for us sinners, now and at the hour of our death. Amen. Glory be to the Father, and to the Son, and to the Holy Spirit, as it was in the beginning, is now, and ever shall be, world without end. Amen. O my Jesus, forgive us our sins, save us from the fires of hell. Lead all souls to heaven, especially those in most need of thy mercy. The third glorious mystery, the descent of the Holy Spirit. And there appeared to them tongues of fire distributing themselves, and they rested on each one of them. And they were all filled with the Holy Spirit, and began to speak with other tongues, as the Spirit was giving them utterance. Our Father, who art in heaven, hallowed be thy name. Thy kingdom come, thy will be done, on earth as it is in heaven.
2: Give us this day our daily bread, and forgive us our trespasses, as we forgive those who trespass against us. Lead us not to temptation, but deliver us from evil. Amen.
3: Hail Mary, full of grace, the Lord is with thee. Blessed art thou among women, and blessed is the fruit of thy womb, Jesus.
1: Holy Mary, Mother of God, pray for us sinners, now and at the hour of our death. Amen.
3: Hail Mary, full of grace, the Lord is with thee. Blessed art thou among women, and blessed is the fruit of thy womb, Jesus.
1: Holy Mary, Mother of God, pray for us sinners, now and at the hour of our death. Amen.
3: Hail Mary, full of grace, the Lord is with thee. Blessed art thou among women, and blessed is the fruit of thy womb, Jesus.
1: Holy Mary, Mother of God, pray for us sinners, now and at the hour of our death. Amen.
3: Hail Mary, full of grace, the Lord is with thee. Blessed art thou among women, and blessed is the fruit of thy womb, Jesus.
1: Holy Mary, Mother of God, pray for us.

0: pray for us sinners, now and at the hour of our death. Amen.
1: Hail Mary, full of grace, the Lord is with thee. Blessed art thou among women, and blessed is the fruit of thy womb, Jesus.
0: Holy Mary, Mother of God, pray for us sinners, now and at the hour of our death. Amen.
1: Hail Mary, full of grace, the Lord is with thee. Blessed art thou among women, and blessed is the fruit of thy womb, Jesus.
0: Holy Mary, Mother of God, pray for us sinners, now and at the hour of our death. Amen.
1: Hail Mary, full of grace, the Lord is with thee. Blessed art thou among women, and blessed is the fruit of thy womb, Jesus.
0: Holy Mary, Mother of God, pray for us sinners, now and at the hour of our death. Amen. Glory be to the Father, and to the Son, and to the Holy Spirit, as it was in the beginning, is now, and ever shall be, world without end. Amen. O my Jesus, forgive us our sins, save us from the fires of hell. Lead all souls to heaven, especially those in most need of thy mercy. The fourth glorious mystery, the Assumption. For behold, from this time on, all generations will count me blessed, for the Mighty One has done great things for me, and holy is his name. Our Father, who art in heaven, hallowed be thy name. Thy kingdom come, thy will be done, on earth as it is in heaven.
2: Give us this day our daily bread, and forgive us our trespasses, as we forgive those who trespass against us. Lead us not to temptation, but deliver us from evil. Amen.
1: Hail Mary, full of grace, the Lord is with thee. Blessed art thou among women, and blessed is the fruit of thy womb, Jesus.
0: Holy Mary, Mother of God, pray for us sinners, now and at the hour of our death. Amen.
1: Hail Mary, full of grace, the Lord is with thee. Blessed art thou among women, and blessed is the fruit of thy womb, Jesus.
0: Holy Mary, Mother of God, pray for us sinners, now and at the hour of our death. Amen.
1: Hail Mary, full of grace, the Lord is with thee. Blessed art thou among women, and blessed is the fruit of thy womb, Jesus.
0: Holy Mary, Mother of God, pray for us sinners, now and at the hour of our death. Amen.
1: Hail Mary, full of grace, the Lord is with thee. Blessed art thou among women, and blessed is the fruit of thy womb, Jesus.
0: Holy Mary, Mother of God, pray for us sinners, now and at the hour of our death. Amen.
1: Hail Mary, full of grace, the Lord is with thee. Blessed art thou among women, and blessed is the fruit of thy womb, Jesus.
0: Holy Mary, Mother of God, pray for us sinners, now and at the hour of our death. Amen.
1: Hail Mary, full of grace, the Lord is with thee. Blessed art thou among women, and blessed is the fruit of thy womb, Jesus.
0: Holy Mary, Mother of God, pray for us sinners, now and at the hour of our death. Amen.
1: Hail Mary, full of grace, the Lord is with thee. Blessed art thou among women, and blessed is the fruit of thy womb, Jesus.
0: Holy Mary, Mother of God, pray for us sinners, now and at the hour of our death. Amen.
1: Hail Mary, full of grace, the Lord is with thee. Blessed art thou among women, and blessed is the fruit of thy womb, Jesus.
0: Holy Mary, Mother of God, pray for us sinners, now and at the hour of our death. Amen.
1: Hail Mary, full of grace, the Lord is with thee. Blessed art thou among women, and blessed is the fruit of thy womb, Jesus.
0: Holy Mary, Mother of God, pray for us sinners, now and at the hour of our death. Amen.
1: Hail Mary, full of grace, the Lord is with thee. Blessed art thou among women, and blessed is the fruit of thy womb, Jesus.
0: Holy Mary, Mother of God, pray for us sinners, now and at the hour of our death. Amen. Glory be to the Father, and to the Son, and to the Holy Spirit, as it was in the beginning, is now, and ever shall be, world without end. Amen. O my Jesus, forgive us our sins, save us from the fires of hell. Lead all souls to heaven, especially those in most need of thy mercy.
3: The fifth glorious mystery, the crowning of our Blessed Lady. A great sign appeared in heaven, a woman clothed with the sun, and the moon under her feet, and on her head a crown of 12 stars. Our Father, who art in heaven, hallowed be thy name. Thy kingdom come, thy will be done, on earth as it is in heaven.
2: Give us this day our daily bread, and forgive us our trespasses, as we forgive those who trespass against us. And lead us not to temptation, but deliver us from evil. Amen.
1: Hail Mary, full of grace, the Lord is with thee. Blessed art thou among women, and blessed is the fruit of thy womb, Jesus.
0: Holy Mary, Mother of God, pray for us sinners, now and at the hour of our death. Amen.
1: Hail Mary, full of grace, the Lord is with thee. Blessed art thou among women, and blessed is the fruit of thy womb, Jesus.

0: Jesus.
1: Holy Mary, Mother of God, pray for us sinners, now and at the hour of our death. Amen.
0: Hail Mary, full of grace, the Lord is with thee. Blessed art thou among women, and blessed is the fruit of thy womb, Jesus.
1: Holy Mary, Mother of God, pray for us sinners, now and at the hour of our death. Amen.
0: Hail Mary, full of grace, the Lord is with thee. Blessed art thou among women, and blessed is the fruit of thy womb, Jesus.
1: Holy Mary, Mother of God, pray for us sinners, now and at the hour of our death. Amen.
0: Hail Mary, full of grace, the Lord is with thee. Blessed art thou among women, and blessed is the fruit of thy womb, Jesus.
1: Holy Mary, Mother of God, pray for us sinners, now and at the hour of our death. Amen.
0: Hail Mary, full of grace, the Lord is with thee. Blessed art thou among women, and blessed is the fruit of thy womb, Jesus.
1: Holy Mary, Mother of God, pray for us sinners, now and at the hour of our death. Amen.
0: Hail Mary, full of grace, the Lord is with thee. Blessed art thou among women, and blessed is the fruit of thy womb, Jesus.
1: Holy Mary, Mother of God, pray for us sinners, now and at the hour of our death. Amen.
0: Hail Mary, full of grace, the Lord is with thee. Blessed art thou among women, and blessed is the fruit of thy womb, Jesus.
1: Holy Mary, Mother of God, pray for us sinners, now and at the hour of our death. Amen.
0: Hail Mary, full of grace, the Lord is with thee. Blessed art thou among women, and blessed is the fruit of thy womb, Jesus.
1: Holy Mary, Mother of God, pray for us sinners, now and at the hour of our death. Amen.
0: Hail Mary, full of grace, the Lord is with thee. Blessed art thou among women, and blessed is the fruit of thy womb, Jesus.
1: Holy Mary, Mother of God, pray for us sinners, now and at the hour of our death. Amen.
2: Glory be to the Father, and to the Son, and to the Holy Spirit, as it was in the beginning, is now, and ever shall be, world without end. Amen. O my Jesus, forgive us our sins, save us from the fires of hell. Lead all souls to heaven, especially those in most need of thy mercy.
0: Hail, Holy Queen, Mother of Mercy, our life, our sweetness, and our hope. To thee do we cry, poor banished children of Eve. To thee do we send up our sighs, mourning and weeping, in this valley of tears. Turn then, O most gracious Advocate, thine eyes of mercy toward us, and after this, our exile, show unto us the blessed fruit of thy womb, Jesus. O clement, O loving, O sweet Virgin Mary, pray for us, O Holy Mother of God, that we may be made worthy of the promises of Christ. Amen.
3: O God, whose only begotten Son, by his life, death, and resurrection, has purchased for us the rewards of eternal life, grant, we beseech thee, that by meditating upon these mysteries of the most holy rosary of the Blessed Virgin Mary, that we may imitate what they contain and obtain what they promise. Through the same Christ our Lord. Amen. For the Pope and the Pope's intentions, let us pray.
4: Our Father, who art in heaven, hallowed be thy name. Thy kingdom come, thy will be done, on earth as it is in heaven. Give us this day our daily bread, and forgive us our trespasses, as we forgive those who trespass against us. Lead us not to temptation, but deliver us from evil. Amen.
1: Hail Mary, full of grace, the Lord is with thee. Blessed art thou among women, and blessed is the fruit of thy womb, Jesus. Holy Mary, Mother of God, pray for us sinners, now and at the hour of our death. Amen. Glory be to the Father, and to the Son, and to the Holy Spirit, as it was in the beginning, is now, and ever shall be, world without end. Amen.
3: Remember, O most gracious Virgin Mary, that never was it known that anyone who fled to your protection, implored your help, or sought your intercession, was left unaided. Inspired by this confidence, we fly unto thee, O Virgin of Virgins, our Mother. To you do we come, before you we stand, sinful and sorrowful. O Mother of the Word Incarnate, despise not our petitions, but in your mercy, hear and answer them. Amen. In the name of the Father, and of the Son, and of the Holy Spirit. Amen.
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1: A reading from the letter of St. Paul to the Galatians. Brothers and sisters, if you are guided by the Spirit, you are not under the law. Now the works of the flesh are obvious: immorality, impurity, licentiousness, idolatry, sorcery, hatreds, rivalry, jealousy, outbursts of fury, acts of selfishness, dissensions, factions, occasions of envy, drinking bouts, orgies, and the like. I warn you, as I warned you before, that those who do such things will not enter the kingdom of God. In contrast, the fruit of the Spirit is love, joy, peace, patience, kindness, generosity, faithfulness, gentleness, self-control. Against such there is no law. Now those who belong to Christ Jesus have crucified their flesh with its passions and desires. If we live in the Spirit, let us also follow the Spirit. The Word of the Lord.
2: The Responsorial Psalm. The response is, "Those who follow you, Lord, will have the light of life." Blessed the man who follows not the counsel of the wicked, nor walks in the way of sinners, nor sits in the company of the insolent, but delights in the law of the Lord, and meditates on his law day and night. Those who follow you, Lord, will have the light of life. He is like a tree planted near running water, that yields its fruit in due season, and whose leaves never fade. Whatever he does prospers. Those who follow you, Lord, will have the light of life. Not so the wicked, not so. They are like chaff which the wind drives away. For the Lord watches over the way of the just, but the way of the wicked vanishes. Those who follow you, Lord, will have the light of life.
3: A reading from the Holy Gospel according to Luke. The Lord said, "Woe to you Pharisees! You pay tithes of mint and of rue and of every garden herb, but you pay no attention to judgment and to love for God. These you should have done without overlooking the others. Woe to you Pharisees! You love the seat of honor in synagogues and greetings in marketplaces. Woe to you! You are like unseen graves over which people unknowingly walk." Then one of the scholars of the law said to him in reply, "Teacher, by saying this, you are insulting us too." And he said, "Woe also to you scholars of the law! You impose on people burdens hard to carry, but you yourselves do not lift one finger to touch them." The Gospel of the Lord.
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0: In everything, whether it is a thing sensed or a thing known, God himself is hidden within. 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

0: In the name of the Father, and of the Son, and of the Holy Spirit.
1: Amen.
0: Our Father, who art in heaven, hallowed be thy name. 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Give us this day our daily bread, and forgive us our trespasses, as we forgive those who trespass against us. And lead us not into temptation, but deliver us from evil. Amen. Hail Mary, full of grace, the Lord is with thee. Blessed art thou amongst women, and blessed is the fruit of thy womb, Jesus.

Virgin Mary. He suffered under Pontius Pilate, was crucified, died, and was buried. He descended to the dead. On the third day he rose again. He ascended into heaven and is seated at the right hand of the Father. He will come to judge the living and the dead. I believe in the Holy Spirit, the Holy Catholic Church, the communion of saints, the forgiveness of sins, the resurrection of the body, and the life everlasting.

0: Eternal God, in whom mercy is endless and the treasury of compassion inexhaustible, look kindly upon us and increase your mercy in us, that in difficult moments we might not despair nor become despondent, but with great confidence submit ourselves to your holy will, which is love and mercy itself.
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2: Jesus, we trust you. Jesus, we give our lives to you. Sacred Heart of Jesus, have mercy on us. Sacred Heart of Jesus, make our hearts like yours. Sacred Heart of Jesus, we put our trust in you. This is Daily Bread. I'm Father Al Lauer. Glad to share the Word of God with you, encouraging you to go to Mass today and receive the Lord. And receive His body and blood and be a walking tabernacle. Take Jesus to the world. Oh, brothers and sisters, just think what we have available to us in Mass. God Himself, the body and blood of the Lord. How could we ever miss out on something like that? Let's pray now in the name of the Father, the Son, and the Holy Spirit. Amen. The Lord be with you.
1: And with your spirit.
2: Let us repent. No matter what we've done, the Lord wants to forgive us. Go to confession at the nearest opportunity.
3: I confess to Almighty God and to you, my brothers and sisters, that I have greatly sinned in my thoughts and in my words, in what I have done and in what I have failed to do. Through my most grievous fault. Therefore I ask Blessed Mary, ever Virgin, all the angels and saints, and you, my brothers and sisters, to pray for me to the Lord our God.
2: May Almighty God have mercy on us, forgive us our sins, and bring us to everlasting life. Amen. Lord have mercy. Lord have mercy. Christ have mercy. Christ have mercy. Lord have mercy. Lord, have mercy. Let us pray. Today in the Catholic community throughout the world, we celebrate the feast of Pope Callistus I. He was a slave who became pope and also a martyr. God of mercy, hear the prayers of your people that we may be helped by St. Callistus, whose martyrdom we celebrate with joy. We ask this through Christ our Lord. Amen. Okay, brothers and sisters, look at our first reading, Galatians chapter 5. And here we hear about the fruit of the Spirit. The fruit of the Spirit is love, joy, peace, patience, endurance, kindness, generosity, faith, mildness, and chastity. You must produce that fruit if you are to enter the kingdom of God. If we want to look at Hebrews in chapter 12 and verse 11, that just shows us that the Lord, as He said before, for example, in John 15, verse 5, He says, you've got to produce fruit abundantly. If you don't, it's like a tree. We cut the branch off and we throw it into the fire. He says, not only do you need abundant fruit, you need fruit that's quality, that lasts. That's John 15 and verse 16. Remember when Jesus saw that, I guess it was a fig tree, and it wasn't even time for figs, but He cursed the tree because it didn't bear fruit. That was Matthew 21, verse 19, and the following verses. You know, and what was He trying to do there? Cursing a tree for not having fruit when it's not even the season for the fruit. He was making a point. You bear fruit or else. Remember when Jesus was, He heard about these 18 people who got killed by this falling tower in Siloam, and then these other people got killed by Pontius Pilate. And Jesus said, you know, you're all going to end up in the same tragic ending unless you repent. And then He says, you remember there was this one tree, and for 3 years they wanted to get fruit off of it, and it never got any fruit. And the guy who owned the vineyard said, well, let's just get rid of it. Let's just get rid of this tree because it isn't doing anything. And then the gardener said, well, how about one more year? You know, Jesus has made it clear on several occasions, you bear fruit or else. And I think we can understand why when we look at Hebrews 12, verse 11, Jesus says it's wonderful when you have discipline. And this discipline is tremendous suffering. That's the context. And He says, I know it's hard to be happy about suffering, but it later on brings forth the fruit of peace. That's the third description of the fruit of the Spirit in Galatians 5. It brings forth the fruit of peace and justice. So the Lord says, even if you have to suffer a great deal, that's all right, just as long as it helps you bear fruit. Now reading on in Hebrews and chapter 13, verse 15, it says, let us continually offer God a sacrifice of praise, which is the fruit of lips which acknowledge his name. Brothers and sisters, if you have the fruit of Christ in you, the fruit of the Spirit in you, you will be pleasing to the Lord and you will be holy. You can look at fruit a few different ways. One is fruit means to reproduce itself. So Christians produce fruit by leading other people to be Christians. Well, that's certainly fruit. But then you can also look at fruit in becoming the way God wants you to be, and that is called holiness. So there's the fruit of evangelization and the fruit of holiness, and they're both really two ways of looking at the same thing, because if you are holy, you will evangelize, and if you are evangelizing and persevering in that, you'll have to become holy. And so what about it, brothers and sisters? Are we producing, by the power of the Holy Spirit, the fruit of the Spirit? The other possibility is the works of the flesh. We're going to either do one or the other. A lot of people say, well, I don't know if I have the fruit of the Spirit, you know, love, joy, peace, patience. I don't know if I got all that. But I sure don't have the works of the flesh. You got one or the other. You can't help but have one or the other. The Spirit lusts against the flesh lusts against the Spirit. These two are going to be in our lives. And it's either going to be the flesh pushing the Spirit out or the Spirit pushing the flesh out, and there are not other options. Now, if you look at the works of the flesh, see if you, hopefully you won't find yourself in there, and that means you'll find yourself in the fruit of the Spirit. But the first one they mentioned is lewd conduct, impurity, licentiousness, idolatry. Especially those first three have to do with sexual sin. Idolatry sometimes has to do with sexual sin, although it can be, has to do with just all kinds of other things. Idolatry, sorcery. Sorcery is the translation of the Greek pharmakeia, and we get the word pharmacy from that. You see, sorcery means to kind of mix things together to get some kind of occult power. So anybody in the New Age would be involved in sorcery by biblical standards. People just involved in kind of manipulating people, people involved in entertainment, people involved in sales. Well, you can be involved in sorcery. A person might, say, well, you know, if I say that, and I do that, you know, it gets to people, and they, I can kind of get them to do what I want. Well, that's sorcery. That's mixing certain elements to get power, but not necessarily power from God. And then there are eight things that are all a matter of bad interpersonal relationships. You might say the heart of these things is unforgiveness. And a lot of people, even if they aren't falling into sexual sin, they really get into this this unforgiveness. Here they mention hostilities, bickering, jealousy, outburst of rage, selfish rivalries, dissensions, factions, envy, drunkenness, orgies, and the like. The works of the flesh, sexual sin. The works of the flesh, getting power at all costs. The works of the flesh, unforgiveness. The works of the flesh, pleasure-seeking, overindulgence. Do you find yourself in there? Hopefully you don't. I think a lot of people say, I'm in there all over the place. Well, we're going to have to repent. It says very bluntly here in Galatians 5, those who do the works of the flesh will not inherit the kingdom of God. You will not have God's victory and freedom on this earth, and you will be damned forever by your own self. Wow. There's something interesting about the works of the flesh. In the original language, most of the works of the flesh are in the plural. You can see this in the translation where it talks about hostilities, bickering. The more exact translation would be bickerings or jealousies or outbursts of rage. Even when they say drunkenness, a more exact translation would be drunkennesses. And then, of course, although the fruit of the Spirit is singular, in fact, the works is plural and the fruit is singular. A lot of people say, well, there are nine fruit of the Spirit. It doesn't really say that. It says there's one fruit of the Spirit that's described in nine ways. There's a certain unity. There's a certain integration about the fruit of the Spirit. As you grow in the fruit of holiness, you don't become fragmented. You become integrated. If you see yourself as integrated, not just I go to church, that's got nothing to do with my job. My job doesn't seem to have nothing to do with my marriage. My marriage doesn't seem to have much to do with my everyday habits. And I'm just kind of pulled in 150 directions. My life doesn't fit together. It's just a bunch of dislocated, unlocated pieces, okay? If that be the case, it looks like you're in the works of the flesh. If you kind of can say, you know, when I pray, when I work, my marriage, my children, my family, my vocation to the single life, my work in the secular world, my parish, it's all one. It's just looking at the same thing in different ways, but it's all one. Is that, if that's really true? And of course, when it's all one, it's not like there's all this conflict. Well, my stuff at church kind of conflicts with my stuff at home. My stuff at work conflicts with everything. My marriage, I can't seem to work that out. Everything seems to be conflicting with that. See, that's a bad sign. But that's what people are saying nowadays. They're not integrated. If you get the fruit of the Spirit, you're integrated. If you aren't integrated, if it's not all together, if it's all mixed up and contradictory, if it's fragmented and fragmenting, uh-oh, brothers and sisters, I don't know if you've got the fruit of the Spirit. You may have the works of the flesh. Do you see? There's so much we can pray about in this whole thing. Reading on in Galatians 5, and after they talk about the works of the flesh and the fruit of the Spirit, they just say, you have to crucify your flesh with its passions and desires. So you might look at the integration and fragmentation. You might look at the various aspects of the fruit of the Spirit and the works of the flesh, and you might say, I'm afraid I'm more in the works of the flesh than I am in the fruit of the Spirit. What do? Crucify your flesh. You cannot just kind of hold your flesh down a little bit, kind of cut back on it. No, you've got to make some strong measures. Make some big-time decisions. Say, I can't do it. I know you can't. God's grace was necessary. His grace is sufficient. His grace is present. Come on, accept that grace. Crucify the flesh with its passions and desires. There are things you want. There are things that you are passionate about, that you're really into. You've got to basically just dump them off in the dump, if you know what I mean. All right, let's pray right now. Lord, we just ask for everyone to be producing the fruit of the Spirit and repenting of the works of the flesh. Our phone number, 513-662-JESU. Presentation Ministries, 3230 McHenry, Cincinnati, 45211. 3230 McHenry, Cincinnati, 45211. 513-662-JESU. May Almighty God bless you now. In the name of the Father, the Son, and the Holy Spirit, amen.

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0: Hello, and welcome to Catholic Answers Live on this feast day. It's the feast of Our Lady of the Rosary, Lepanto. I got to tell you, we are very, we are very pro-Lepanto here at Catholic Answers because our boss, Chris Check, is, he does a magnificent talk on Don Juan and Lepanto and how the Rosary saved Christendom and all of that. So that's what we are celebrating today, 1571, the Battle of Lepanto and Italy. Still Christian after all that, after all this. So today, what we thought we would do, because we have a wonderful guest, Dr. Stephen Boyce, is just ask this question: where did we get the Bible? So any Bible question that you've got is welcome. As we ask, where did we get the Bible? 888-318-7884. We phrased it that way because Dr. Stephen Boyce is a Catholic theologian and an apologist and a former Baptist pastor, but he specializes in textual criticism, the work of the early church fathers, the development of the biblical canon. So he is the guy to ask, where did we get this? So you are welcome to call 888-318-7884. Stephen's also the host of the Facts podcast, which covers early church history, apocryphal accounts, the development of the biblical canon, and textual criticism. So have I enticed you? Are you ready to ask your biblical questions? 888-318-7884. Dr. Stephen Boyce, thank you so much for being here with us.
1: Hey, thanks for having me back on again. Always enjoy it.
0: Thus far you've enjoyed it, I think, because we only ask an hour of you at a time. Is this the first time we've got you on for two straight hours?
1: So yeah, Edgar talked me into it.
0: All right. Well, please try not to be sick of us for the second hour. I know we're not going to get sick of you. I really do hope folks will call. I think you're reaching a wide audience, a wider and wider audience online in particular, with your defense of the Catholic faith, but also a pretty deep and reasonable understanding of and a perfect willingness to reason with other people about the origins of the faith and the early documents of the church. So I'm going to ask you about one of those documents. I'm going to ask you about the letter to the Hebrews, because the whole thing is, the New Testament, it's all attached to the apostles, but we don't know who wrote the letter to the Hebrews. So in what way does that belong in the Bible?
1: Yeah, so there's a lot of ways that people answer Hebrews. It's always a fun one. I hate that it gets picked on so much, because there really wasn't a lot of dispute about Hebrews until later. Very early on, we see it being used by Clement of Rome, for example. And he's at the end of the first century. In fact, he cites the book of Hebrews more than any other New Testament book. And I actually demonstrate that in my dissertation work, showing the textual analysis of that.
0: It's funny. I would have thought, sorry to say this, but I would have thought Matthew, because he's kind of famous for quoting Matthew, isn't he? But Hebrews more than Matthew.
1: The Didache quotes Matthew, by my calculations, at least 25 times and at the most 29. Okay. So the Didache, first century, loves Matthew, but it makes sense because Didache is claiming to be the teaching of the 12, which would have probably gone from a headquarters near Antioch, Jerusalem. So that makes sense, since Matthew was written to converted Jews. Whereas, you know, you see some of these other gospels circulating in different regions. Paul's gospel, which ended up being Luke, going into the east. And then obviously Alexandria and Rome were dealing with Mark a lot because Peter was there. But when it comes to some of these other books, it's interesting to look at how they were used very early on. And Clement of Rome was utilizing Hebrews the most often. And it makes sense, too, because if the letter came connected to Rome, which it seems to imply that it did at the end of the book, then we should expect to see Roman leaders using a book that circulated in Rome.
0: I see.
1: And we have a first century example of that. So he cites Hebrews quite a bit. So what we do see is that there is a debate, not about its canon claims early. It's about not even its author, but its writer. We see this discussion with Origen. We see this discussion. And I want to make that distinction. I think it's very, very important to make that distinction, because what was commonly agreed upon early on with Hebrews is that Paul was its author, but who was its writer? Who penned it?
0: Okay.
1: And so there's a lot of names that come up. I'm partial to the Lucan idea. I think that Clement of Alexandria talks about how the language of the writings of Hebrew is very similar to that of Acts. The syntax is very similar. And I actually agree with that. Even when I was doing Baptist theological work in the Baptist seminary, I was doing special Lucan material during my master's program, and we studied Luke, Acts, and Hebrews. And I understood why Hebrews was in the same Lucan, because you could either be Johannine, you could be Pauline, you could be Petrine. And it always is odd to me that the Lucan program had Hebrews attached to it. And then there turns out the professor believed that Luke penned the words of Hebrews, and he argued for it through the syntactical approach of Clement of Alexandria. We're showing that Acts and Hebrews uses a lot of the same style. I would even argue that Luke and Acts had the same style in Hebrews. The writer himself seems to imply very similar concepts. Number one, he's telling you he's not an eyewitness, that he learned all of this information from the eyewitnesses himself. He says that in chapter number two. He says the same exact thing. The writer of the Gospel of Luke says the very same thing, that he had received this from those who heard him, that he had received this from the eyewitnesses. So the writer is telling you he's not an eyewitness. Now, that doesn't mean that it can't be a apostolic text just because the writer was not with Jesus. Because if we're going to do that, we got to get rid of Luke and we got to get rid of Matthew or Mark, particularly if you take my view of Matthew, but Mark, you got to start getting rid of people and saying, well, we can't have the Gospel of Mark, can't have the Gospel of Luke. They weren't with Jesus. The Gospel of Luke explicitly says it's not an eyewitness account from his view, but from what he learned from the eyewitnesses. So Hebrews, the jurisdiction of Hebrews has always been unanimously by the church fathers and patristics understood to be a part of Paul's ministry. Whether he wrote it or not doesn't make it less apostolic if Paul, under the authority of the working of the Holy Spirit and in his office, said, I want this letter to circulate. Now, Clement of Alexandria has an interesting theory, because his theory is that Paul actually originally wanted to write a letter to the Hebrews in Hebrew, and he knew that they weren't going to receive it, so he had Luke translated into Greek, so that actually Luke got to put his own fingerprints into the text. And by the way, I would argue that it's not uncommon for Paul to use this type of amanuensis. The book of Romans itself, you start the book of Romans, you're like, oh, I, Paul, an apostle of Jesus Christ. You get to the end of it and says, I, Tertius, wrote this to you with my... And it's like, wait, I thought Paul wrote this. Like, what happened?
0: Right.
1: And I would even argue there's patterns of Hebrews that's similar to Romans. There's a big debate about Romans because it seems to end in two places. I take the perspective that one of them is Paul's own signature, because he said he leaves his signature. And then at the same time, I think one of them's Tertius' signature. I actually think there's two signatures in Hebrews. I think Paul probably wrote a very small section of Hebrews as his signature, and then let Luke, who I believe was the writer, not the author, leave his signature as well. There's other names that have come up. There's multiple names that have been designated. This Clement of Rome, for example, is one of the people that's posed onto the writer side of it, and that's why Clement quotes him so much, because maybe he wrote it. Some would say Aquila, the husband of Priscilla, was one of the authors. There's a lot of theories. The early church fathers talk about the different theories, but they're not debating whether it was authorized under the ministry of Paul. They're debating who penned it. That's the debate. So it's apostolic because it came from Paul's authority. That would be my argument for Hebrews from a historic approach.
0: Yeah, and as you said, not controversial in the early church, not another book of the New Testament. I'm thinking maybe the book of Revelation might have been more controversial than Hebrews. Would that be correct?
1: Well, the thing is the only reason Revelation is controversial is because there was a question of how many Johns were in Ephesus. Oh. And Eusebius is partially to blame for that, because he was under the persuasion, I think he personally just didn't like Revelation. he argued that it was Papias's John the Elder guy. So then you got to ask yourself, is there two Johns in Ephesus? Is there John the Apostle and John the Elder, or is John the Apostle John the Elder? I personally think there were two Johns. I think there was John the Elder and John the Apostle. I don't. So Eusebius tried to argue that the book of Revelation was not John the Apostle. It was John the Elder, who was friends with Aristion, who were the two men that Papias of Hierapolis said taught him the oracles and teachings of the Lord, which he wrote his five volumes on, which unfortunately we only have fragments of. But that's what started this whole thing with Revelation, is like, well, which John was it? Was it John the Apostle, the Beloved, who laid on Jesus' breast? Or is it this John the Elder? And Jerome entertained this a little bit too, not so much with Revelation, but with 2nd and 3rd John. He argued the fact that it's possible that John the Apostle wrote 1st John, the Gospel of John, and the book of Revelation, but that John the Elder penned 2nd and 3rd John, which is why he calls himself the Elder in those two letters, but that he was a part of the Johannine, I call it the Johannine community. Scholars use that term. So was there a John with

0: And the only other writer I know that had that kind of liberty that wasn't writing under what's called dictation, which is, you know, Cy, they'd be like me and you being in a room, and I say, all right, I want to write a letter. Cy, write exactly what I want you to say, and then you put word for word what I say. That's dictation. There's also free scribal, which is I'm going to tell you a concept. Can you just script something up for me, and I'll approve it and make amendments and removals if need be. I'll mend it where it needs. And so it seems like Luke is the only one that had that kind of liberty. Luke had that liberty with Luke and Acts. And I do believe, and the ancients believe this, that when Paul said, according to my gospel, both in Romans and to Timothy, that he was referring to the gospel of Luke. But clearly Luke did all the work. Paul just signed off on it.
1: I see.
0: And so we see that Mark's gospel was also under some form of dictation from Peter. So his gospel would have been working in that way. So not a lot of scribes, even Tertius with Paul, didn't have liberty except to leave his salutation. Other than that, it was Paul's words. The only person that I can come up with that was given that kind of latitude without dictation in all of the New Testament books was Luke. And so I tend to believe Luke is the penman.
1: So your belief is Luke is the penman, but whatever is the case, the author, the apostolic authority behind all of this is Paul.
0: Yes, I definitely think it's Paul. I think we have too many historical statements pointing it to Paul. There's also internal evidence as well. I mean, certain sections are very Pauline, and that's why a lot of people hold to it as Paul, and they argue. I think the argument is in the wrong direction. I think everybody's trying to argue for a Pauline authorship, but they're not conceding the realities that they're writing. For example, in chapter 2, like I said, I mean, you have the writer saying that he did not, that the salvation message was given to them, and I'll read it for us. For this reason, we must pay much more close attention to what we have heard so that we do not drift from it. For if the word spoken through angels proved unalterable and every violation and act of disobedience received just punishment, how shall we, now notice where the writer puts himself, escape if we neglect so great a salvation after it was first spoken through the Lord, confirmed to us, who's in the third party, by those who heard him.
1: Yes.
0: So he is not claiming to be an eyewitness. He's not claiming to be somebody who was with the Lord, but had learned the oracles of the Lord and teachings from those who heard him. Paul would never say that. Paul would say he was the least of the apostles and due season and things. He would never say, oh, I didn't hear the Lord.
1: No.
0: I wasn't one of those who heard him. Paul would not have said that. Luke would. In fact, that language is very, very close to the introduction of the Gospel of Luke.
1: So I
0: make multiple appeals to Lucan material in the Hebrews letter. But so we need to, I think that it would be good for Catholics if you have a bias. You're like, no, I think it's Apollos or I think it's Aquila. Okay, all right. There's room for that. There's historical precedent for that. But let's focus on the writer and the author in two separate conversations and not fall into line with conflating them. Because if we want it to be Paul so bad, then we're going to be putting words in Paul's mouth as if, oh, you know, he didn't ever hear the Lord and he didn't claim to hear the Lord. That's problematic. So we want to be careful how we handle those questions, because I think they need to be split into two questions, not one.
1: This is why we love having Dr. Stephen Boyce on with us, and you will love conversing when you call. If you've got a question about where did we get the Bible, 888-318-7884.
2: Hang on. 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
2: 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You should discover it. Learn all sorts of things about the early church, about the scripture, about who wrote what, who did what happened, where they were, all that stuff. I'm realizing, Darren, that I have the caller that I want to go to, but I don't have a line number. Do you have any idea where Matt is? Do you think probably line two? I'm sorry, Stephen. I just got to get something straightened out here. All right, we'll try line two. Is this Matt in Ohio?
3: Hello. Can you hear me?
2: Yes, very well, Matt. You're very welcome here. Go ahead with your question for Dr. Stephen Boyce.
3: Hi. Thank you for taking me. My question is, it's my understanding that Jesus actually quoted from the book of Enoch at a few points, and I was wondering if that's true, then why did the early fathers decide not to canonize the book of Enoch?
4: Yeah, I think there's concepts of Jesus. To say that he quoted from it would be very difficult to prove. A better word here, if you're asking my opinion, would be that it's possible that he alluded to it.
3: Alluded to it? Okay.
4: Yes. However, we know that Jude and Peter in 2 Peter directly cite the... Remember... Something to keep in mind is your background. Are you Catholic or what's your background?
3: I am now. I actually converted, came into the church 5 years ago.
4: Fantastic. So, the Book of Enoch's an interesting book because it's not one book. It's five books, and there's actually more books than First Enoch. So, if I just confused you, let me go back through that again. There's more than one Book of Enoch. And within First Enoch, which is the most popular that most people have in mind when they're talking about it, is actually split into five books. So First Enoch has five books in it. Consider it like the Psalms. The Psalms is one book, but it's broken down into many. Same situation. And there's sections of First Enoch, especially in the parables and places like that, there's questions as to whether or not it's older than Jesus. Because there's sections that seem to be influenced by Christianity, post death, burial, and resurrection of Jesus. So most of the time when we talk about the book of Enoch, most people are thinking about the book of the Watchers, which is book one in the first section. And so what we can say is that it's pretty clear Jude is quoting from the book of the Watchers. Second Peter is alluding to the location in the book of Enoch, which speaks of Tartarus, because there's only one time we see the word Tartarus used, and most English translations will translate it as hell. But, and I hate that, because you have Gehenna, you have Tartarus, and you have Hades. So you have these three locations, a lot of times are translated as hell, and it's unfortunate because each of those three words have a distinct identity. And there's only one time in the entire New Testament Tartarus is used, and that's in 2 Peter. And that's where he's referring to the angels that sin, which were cast into prison, and they were cast into this place of torment with fiery chains. That's alluding to Enoch. Jesus may have alluded to that location in a couple of his teachings. With that said, Jesus certainly used other works. I mean, to me, this is a big argument for Protestants. Jesus, in his Sermon on the Mount, was very much influenced by the writings of Ben Sirach. A lot of the teachings that we enjoy in the Sermon on the Mount, you can find them in reverse order in the Sirach. So Jesus did use other texts, but it's plausible that he utilized language that we find in Enoch in relation to maybe some of the judgment passages, but it'd be hard to prove he actually quotes it or cites it as easily as we see that provable in Jude and 2 Peter.
3: Okay. Well, I appreciate the thorough answer.
2: Matt, thank you very much.
4: Thanks for calling. Great question, too.
2: Thanks for getting us started. If you've got Bible questions, Stephen Boyce is our guest, and where did we get the Bible is our question. 888-318-7884. All right, I've got line numbers now, so I can go to calls without having to ask Darren. Carlos up there in Canada. Welcome, Carlos. You got a Bible question?
5: Yes, hello.
2: Hello.
5: So it's regarding the letter of the Epistle of the Hebrews.
2: Oh, we were just talking about that.
5: The thing is that many think it shouldn't be, because nobody knows for sure who the author is. There's a lot of speculation. Some people say it's Paul, but I think there are strong criteria that it isn't, because, for example, it lacks salutation or self-identification, which Paul always included. Mm-hmm. It's more Paulish, mm-hmm. sophisticated, and it's different from Paul's characteristic style.
2: Okay.
5: Also, because it focuses heavily on, like, a high priest, something that Paul never talks about in his letters, and it addresses toward Jewish Christians, which is different from Paul, which was mostly with the Gentiles. So if we are not even sure who the author is, how can it be part of the Bible, right?
2: That was my question. One of the questions. Carlos, that was literally my question.
5: That it would be, if not the apostles, at least someone connected to them, like an eyewitness or somebody close to them. Right?
2: Mm-hmm. Carlos, let's get you a 2-minute review, because we did just cover a lot of this. But Stephen, go ahead.
4: Yeah, great question. Let me just ask you this. Do you think the book of Hebrews should be in the Bible?
2: Carlos?
5: Well, yes. I see it's in most of the on the translations available.
4: Exactly. But they got there somehow. And so that's a great question, because it kind of goes in the criteria of canon. But let me kind of repeat a couple things in a quick breakdown. You may have missed the earlier section where we kind of discuss some of this, but I'll try to condense it. In fact, I'll pull up a couple church fathers to help us with this. So Clement of Alexandria tells us that the Epistle of the Hebrews was a work of Paul, and that it was originally written in Hebrew, but Luke translated it and published it in Greek for Greek-speaking Jews. That was basically the point. And he used similar styles and expressions that you find in Acts, which I can assure you that I have spent the hours in both the Greek comparisons between Hebrews, Luke, and Acts to say Clement of Alexandria is not making stuff up. He's actually spot on. There's a lot of Lucanisms. Origen is the one that drew the attention to say that he had an opinion. He said, if I were to state my opinion, I would say that it's the Apostle Paul. He said, if I had an opinion, it's Paul. But his hesitancy was the style and the composition cannot be by Paul, but somebody who's remembering Paul's teaching, which is kind of your point. Your point was, well, it doesn't sound or feel like Paul in places. Right. And that's very, very true. And he also talks about how the writer seemed to make short notes of what the dictator, the master said about the situation. And then he says this: if any church holds the epistle as Paul, he should be commended, because it was handed down of old as being given to us from Paul.
2: We got to hang on for a quick second. We'll take a quick break. We'll come right back, Carlos. Where did we get the Bible? On Catholic Answers Live.
0: We hope that one of the things that we communicate here at Catholic Answers Live is that our Catholic faith allows us to be fully serious about all the problems we encounter in the church and in the world, but it also lets us have light hearts and maybe even mix in a bit of fun, and that is exactly what our good friend Joe Heschmeyer does in his popular podcast, Shameless Popery. 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
2: When the resurrected Jesus appeared to disciples on the road to Emmaus, they didn't recognize him until the breaking of the bread. The same is true today. In the Holy Eucharist, we really meet Jesus. 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

0: Welcome back, Catholic Answers Live. There's a lot of books in the Bible, but we're stuck on Hebrews. We are in love with the book of Hebrews today. So you can ask any question you want about the Bible. Where did we get the Bible is our topic this hour and next. Our guest is Dr. Stephen Boyce. And online, on the phone line with us right now is Carlos in Canada, who you were working through what the church fathers said about the source of the book of Hebrews.
1: Yeah, I'd like to go back to Origen before we hit the break, just kind of remind everybody what's going on there. He said his personal opinion is that it belonged to Paul, but he saw the style and composition had to be somebody who was basically writing under a master, a person who is telling them what needs to be in it, which is Carlos's point. I mean, there's elements of this book that just doesn't sound like Paul. It doesn't feel like Paul. But what he says in the second half here is so important, because a lot of people quote Origen for the first half, but they don't finish reading the rest of what he said about it. He said if a church, or if the churches want to hold that it's one of Paul's letters, they should be commended for believing that, because it's not without cause or reason. He said that men of old time handed it down as Paul. And he said particularly, but who wrote? This is why I made the distinction a minute ago, Cy. I mean, this is the big reason. We got to distinguish the author from the writer, because he said, but who wrote the epistle in truth, God knows. And a lot of people attribute Origen to saying like, oh, Origen said he didn't know, only God knows. Well, that's not really what he said. He actually said that most churches hold its Paul, and they should be commended for holding its Paul, and his personal opinion is its Paul. But what's not known is who wrote it. See, that's a distinct situation. And then he gives answers. He says, some say it's Clement, the Bishop of Rome. Some say it's Luke. Some say, I mean, he goes through all of these examples of who it could be. And we see that same evidence. I mean, Jerome repeats that same thing. He says, you know, some have argued that this came down to us from Clement, or some said it was Luke. Some said it was Barnabas. He said, some people said Barnabas wrote it. But what he argued for was the title and the heading, which is lacking in the text, which was also what our caller was just referring to. And that would make sense that he didn't put his name in there. Most amanuenses do not put their name in the text. Very, very rarely would they do that. What happened in Romans is I have a theory as to why his did, but most of the time an amanuensis doesn't get to do his own salutation. So it seems to me that the church fathers were pretty much in agreement it was Paul's letter, but the debate was who wrote it, which writer put it together.
0: Carlos, I'm going to leave that there, because now every single line is full, but thank you very much for the call. I also want to go a little bit quickly, because John is in Norway, like the country Norway, John?
2: Yeah, hello, I'm John.
0: Hi, John. Wow. It's the middle of the night in Norway.
2: Yeah, it's actually 30 minutes past midnight, but I have a quick question for Dr. Stephen Boyce, if that's okay.
0: It's more than okay. We're delighted you're here. Go ahead.
2: Right, so I talked to a Lutheran High Church Lutheran friend a couple of days ago, and he made a very interesting argument for the canonicity of the Bible. So he had sort of like a restorationist argument, where he already conceded that the Church could infallibly define the canon, but then argued that the Church fell into apostasy and error, essentially, and the Reformers rather than correct things. But then with excommunication, basically getting kicked off, then they held the canon to be, you know, already established, so like infallibly. They could then use that as a further into the Lutheran Church. So I would be interested in hearing Dr. Stephen Boyce's thoughts on that argument.
1: So let me make sure we're on the same page. Your friend who's a Lutheran said that he conceded that the Church compiled the canon infallibly. Did I hear that right?
2: Yes. Yes.
1: But the same Church that was able to do that fell away, and then that's where the Reformers had to come in and fix all the errors.
2: Because he said that the plain reading of the Scripture became, you know, faith alone, that, you know, that they fell away from that, so they, you know, that's kind of his argument.
1: Yeah, it'd be interesting to talk to your friend about that today, because, you know, Luther started putting a lot of question marks on the actual books the church had already determined all the way back, I would argue, from the late 4th century in various councils in North Africa, and more importantly, in a decretal letter that was written by Pope Innocent the First, who wrote a decretal letter to Exusperus, the Bishop of Toulouse. And we see the list of books that the church was to be using, and it includes the same ones that we find in Florence and the same ones we see in Trent. The reason Trent actually had to include anathema clauses at the end of the canon discussion was because the Reformation put doubt on books that were not doubted for a long, long time. And it's not just books like Sirach and Tobit. It's also books like Esther and James and Hebrews and Revelation. And it's interesting, my friend and a friend of the channel, Trent Horn, just released a video about this today, how Catholics need to stop saying that that Luther removed books from the Bible, which in a sense, Trent is correct. The reality is Luther didn't actually remove books from the Bible itself by saying, no, we're not going to do this anymore. He translated every single book that we find in other places. And what I said, I actually talked about this with somebody today. If what we mean is that he removed it by taking it out of the German Bible, then obviously he didn't, because they're all there in the German Bible. But if we mean removed in the sense of he relegated these books to a disputed category, and he calls them, they're not amongst the chief books, the chief, because they didn't go back to an apostle. So he put Hebrews and James in these categories. Then from that standpoint, I would argue that Luther demoted books by saying they had lesser authority. And so the reason this, so it's interesting that a Lutheran believes that the church infallibly brought us the canon, but deviated from the contents. But it's their founder who actually put question and regulated new categories, because Luther had a standard of what makes something canonical different than anybody else up to that point. A lot of scholars call Luther's view a canon within canon, and the criteria is it must preach Christ. So if it doesn't preach Christ, then it's a lesser authoritative book. It's not to the same level as, say, Matthew, Mark, Luke, and John. So he delegates, he moves books to the end of his German translation, books like James and Hebrews, and gives them a different category. They're not chief amongst the books. They're demoted to this lesser authoritative books. The problem with that is I don't know how anybody can read the book of Hebrews and go, that doesn't preach Christ. Oh my goodness, Christ is better. Jesus is better. I mean, he's the great high priest. I mean, all the way through, he's the author and finisher of our faith. I don't know what other book could preach Christ any better than the book of Hebrews, but he delegated to the end. So it's interesting that your friend, I would ask your friend, if you can concede that the Catholic Church would infallibly define the canon, and your founder put doubt on what was infallibly determined in categories, not just the books, because he could say, well, it's in the German Bible, sure, but he delegated new titles and lesser and greater authorities to these books that had never been heard of before. So if they infallibly brought us the canon and he put big questions on that infallible canon, why should we also trust Luther's theology that comes from going against an already determined canon that was infallibly defined? So it's kind of, I don't know. What do you think? Do you think that sounds a little bit crazy to think that they could infallibly define it, but they wrongly interpreted, but he puts doubt on the infallibly defined, but then rightly interpret it? I would ask a Lutheran friend that, who holds that position. What do you think on that?
3: Unfortunately, John dropped. I think he went to listen, or something happened between here and Norway. So we can't get him to respond to you. Yeah. So I guess we'll just leave it there.
1: We'll just leave it an open-ended question, Si. Yes.
3: What do you think, John?
1: How would you respond to that?
3: I'll tell you what. I'll play the part of John for just a moment. I don't think that that makes any sense, that you would have the power to be infallible at one time and you would lose the ability to interpret at another time.
1: And then that person that somehow captured the infallible truths of the text is the one that put doubt on the authority levels of that same text that was infallibly defined without those categories.
3: Right, right.
1: Years. It's like, Wait a minute. Hold on. If Luther put doubt on what was infallibly defined, but he can correctly interpret it with a lesser view of canon and a lesser definition by diminishing what was infallibly defined. Si, what are we doing?
3: John.
1: Oh, John, what are we doing? John and Si, what are we doing here?
3: Well, I don't know what we're doing. I've got to go to bed. It's late here in Norway. Thank you, Stephen. All right, let's come back here. Well, let me see if I have an overseas call. No, I do not currently have an overseas call. So back to the U.S. I come, listening up on the fantastic Real Presence Radio Network up there in South Dakota. And that would be Andy. How are you, Andy? You got a question?
4: Yes, thank you.
3: Man, the phone system really works up there. You sound great, Andy.
4: That's a miracle, modern miracle. Through grace and modern technology.
3: Right.
4: My question is not based on any concern of the validity of the canon, so I want you to understand that. But I always kind of wonder if the Apostle John was the author of Book of John, how come there's no reference to the Transfiguration? Like, and if he is, someday I've got a bone to pick with him. Like, he's the eyewitness.
1: Yeah, that's a great question. By the way, I have a random question before I answer yours. You're in South Dakota. Who's your college football team out there?
4: It's the Jacks, and it's the Coyotes, and that's the state rivalry, the university and the state.
1: Do you pull for like Nebraska or Iowa or any of those nearby?
4: You know what? You never want to ask me a sports question of any sort because I have no skin.
1: I'm just curious. I'm a Nebraska fan, and I have a lot of friends that are Nebraska fans, but they're in South Dakota, so it's interesting how that always works out.
4: Okay.
1: But
4: I
1: figured I'd ask.
4: Yeah. Well, as a shout out to my middle child, he's a Nebraska fan. So.
3: Oh, okay.
1: Well, let's beat Indiana this week, shall we? Let's do an upset. Okay. Let's go 6-0.
3: Why don't we get a call from Indiana now? Thanks a lot for that.
1: Hey, I'll try to bring everybody in we can. to answer your question, John's an interesting gospel because what the church fathers tell us about John's gospel particularly is that he had actually read the other three and he helped publish them in the churches and affirm their truths. But what was requested of him by these elders, we have this from the Muratorian fragment, kind of talks about this. The Anti-Marcion prologue kind of gets into some of this. And then Clement of Alexandria deals with this a little bit too. And there's many more that talk about the origination of John's gospel. And one of the things that John didn't want to write a gospel. Like, he had no intention of writing a gospel. He wanted to just keep teaching what he had remembered. It's because he was so old that everybody was like, you need to tell your story that can live beyond your life. And so I don't think John personally wrote his gospel. I think he taught his gospel and writers wrote for him. That Johannine community I was talking about earlier in the program, we see evidence of this. For example, the writers speaking constantly in the plural. That which we have seen, which we have heard. We actually have prompts that the question of whether John's gospel should be ever written, John told them to take time and pray and fast over it. And Andrew, the apostle, came and said the Lord had revealed to him that John should dictate a gospel after his memory as they, including Andrew, recollect Jesus' teachings. And it is interesting that's plausible because we see Andrew's story that's not in the other three at the very beginning of John's gospel. And we see this other disciple that's unnamed with Andrew, which I think is John, because he's quietly putting himself in the story. So Andrew and John are like these first two that are on the scene in John's gospel. However, what was asked of John and what John required was not that he would repeat that which was already spoken in the other three, but that he would go in between the different gospels where they miss things. He wanted to start earlier. And he wanted to hover over periods of time, particularly around Jesus' third year of ministry, which is the majority of John's gospel. He felt like he should have started with Jesus' first miracle that was skipped by the other three, the wedding of Cana, and that he would continue to Jesus' third year of ministry, and he spent a lot of time there. So John was careful not to repeat the synoptics because he felt like they were already established and he already proved. In fact, there's theories that John was one of the translators of Matthew's gospel coming into Greek. We don't know, but his name is in a list of people that could have been a part of moving Matthew into Greek. So from that perspective, John wasn't interested in repeating the synoptics, and he wasn't necessarily interested in telling the stories as much as what those stories mean. This is why Clement of Alexandria called it a spiritual gospel. He was going for not so much Jesus said this and Jesus did that. It's Jesus said this because, and Jesus did that miracle because, and he wanted to explain the why, not just the what. So it doesn't surprise me that John's gospel wouldn't repeat some very, very important points that were already covered in the other three, but he also covers points that the other three don't, that we're so thankful for. So he just didn't want to be repetitive according to what history tells us in the composition of John.
3: Andy, did we lose you? All right, Andy, I gotta go to the break anyway. As I stayed a little, I was enjoying the conversation, so I stayed a bit past the break, so we'll take the break. One line open right now, so if you've got a Bible question, you can get it in for our guest, Dr. Stephen Boyce, 888-318-7884.
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3: Welcome back. Catholic Answers Live. I don't know any other show where in a matter of 5 minutes you can be talking about Papias and Irenaeus and the Coyotes of South Dakota football. I don't know any other show where you get that kind of quality. Dr. Stephen Boyce, our guest. If you got a Bible question, 888-318-7884. Let's go to Michigan. Andy in Michigan, thanks for waiting. You got a Bible question? And, oh, I'm sorry, I said Andy, I meant Aaron. Aaron in Michigan?
11: Oh, okay.
3: Yeah, I apologize. No, that was me. That was my mistake. Go ahead.
11: Yeah, I actually have a couple different questions. Why do we not have the Dewar Chronicle? I think I said that right. In the Protestant Bible? And also, where did the Book of Mary Magdalene come from?
3: Oh. All right.
1: Okay. Wow. Well, hey.
3: Nothing about South Dakota football from you. Okay, fine. We'll just go with the Bible questions then.
1: We'll go straight to the Gospel of Mary. All right. Let me start with your first one. So believe it or not, the earliest Protestant Bibles did include the Apocrypha or the Deuterocanon. The King James Version did. German, Luther included them in his German Bible. The reason most of them actually are no longer in Protestant Bibles had nothing to do with the theological arguments or the historical arguments about their reliability, anything like that. It cost too much money to print them in addition if they were just going to be delegated to the end of the Old Testament. which is actually interesting. Luther put herein ends the Old Testament after the apocryphal books, not before in his mind, which I still find that very odd, because usually it'll be herein lies the Old Testament books here and then introducing the Deuterocanon. Luther actually has it on the other end of the Deuterocanon, oddly enough. But most of the early Protestant Bibles all had the Deuterocanon. And the reason that they stopped putting them in there was financing and how expensive it was to print these additional books with Genesis through Revelation. And since they were delegated to a second tier category by Protestants, it wasn't a big deal just to not have it. There's actually a push, to be fair to Protestants, there's a push by a lot of Protestants that haven't put back. Even the ESV, which is a very, very reformed translation, has their own translation of the Apocrypha now, and you can buy an ESV with it attached. So they're actually starting to put them back in the Protestant Bibles. And I think they need to not only put them back, they need to put them back and leave the category out of it and just put Old Testament, New Testament, and be done with it. But, you know, neither here nor there. But does that answer your question on the Protestant side first, on their view of the canon?
11: Okay, yeah, it definitely does.
3: Now okay. We got to find out the Gospel of Mary.
1: Your second question, remind me, had to do with the Gospel of Mary. Is that right?
11: Yeah, why is that not in the Bible?
1: Okay. Well, the Gospel of Mary, actually spent a lot of hours in the Gospel of Mary. First of all, it's probably late second century, and we can pretty much put a good 50-year date on when it originated just off of the language, because it survives in a couple of fragments, both in Greek and in Coptic. And what we know of the Gospel of Mary, which was fully rediscovered in its bigger form in Nag Hammadi in the 1940s. Now, the Gospel of Mary is interesting because we say it's the Gospel of Mary Magdalene, but we actually don't know, because it doesn't actually say Mary Magdalene, just as Mary. We assume it's Mary Magdalene. But it was utterly rejected by the early church because it's very connected to what people call Gnostic theology. I don't like using, I use that terminology for the sake of argument, but the Gnostic groups were about as united as saying, I'm a Christian. you know, what are Baptist, Catholic, Orthodox, Methodist, what are you, you know? So saying Gnostic is too generic for me, but for the sake of argument, the theology is secret knowledge, very much based on Jesus giving that secret knowledge, which is compatible with the Gospel of Thomas at its time, the Gospel of Judas, the Gospel of Philip. It's all about this secret knowledge that's being given by Jesus, because it's all found within us. This divine inner spark is in with every human. We got to dig deep within ourselves to find that. And then once we discover the secret knowledge, we escape the body and we're saved. So the Gospel of Mary was always deemed as heretical. Second, it went missing. It was not preserved. It only circulated in a few regions of the world, mostly near Egypt. Nobody circulated elsewhere. It was not received. It was not copied. It was not transmitted. It wasn't publicly read. Its jurisdiction is the biggest issue. It can't be traced to the apostles, because it's at least a 75 to 100 years after the apostles died. And it's certainly not connected to Mary Magdalene at all. So from that standpoint, it's rejected because it cannot be traced back to the apostolic origin. The apostolic churches that were given the deposit of faith did not have it. Not one of them had it. As Irenaeus said, there were only four gospels delivered to the churches by the apostles, and there can't be any less or more than four. And he uses illustrations, just as there's four directions, north, south, east, and west. There can only be four gospels. He uses the four images in Ezekiel. Basically, Irenaeus belabored the point. There's only been four, there can only be four, and there will always be four. And so the church never received these from the apostles, so they were always rejected, and its contents are extremely heretical to Gnostic sects of the late second century.
3: What do you think, Aaron?
11: Okay. I was actually asking that one because of a friend of mine.
3: No, a Gnostic friend?
11: Well, no. Her and I actually go to the same Presbyterian church right now.
3: Okay.
11: But right now I'm also trying to find my way back into the Catholic church.
3: Great. I can give you a map, Aaron. We're trying, Aaron, to get you back in. We can help.
11: I know, and I'm I'm trying, though, too. And
3: God bless you, Aaron. God bless you. Yeah, I know. I know.
11: It's just, okay, why am I having such a hard time going back?
3: Well, I will pray for an answer, that an answer comes to you. About that, and I'm happy when you call. I'm very glad we get to have these conversations. I don't think there's anybody better than Stephen Boyce to answer your questions and help you. He made that trip from being a Baptist pastor into the Catholic Church. So call whenever he's on. Okay, Aaron?
11: All right. Thank you.
3: All right. Thank you. So, how should I think of the Gnostics that you were describing? Then are they rebels? I'm sorry I only left you a few seconds for this, but I'm always wondering, like, how should I think of them? Were they oppressed by the Christians? What?
1: Well, they were a heretical sect that tried to pervert the text under the names of the apostles, and it really irritated the Alexandrian Christians as well as those in Antioch. So, and there's different sects of Gnosticism. They didn't agree amongst themselves. Some were docetistic, where they denied the physical elements. Some of them rejected that Jesus was a physical being at all, just a phantom.
3: Yeah.
1: Some think that the Spirit came on him and abandoned him. So they didn't agree on theology amongst themselves.
3: All right. That'll do it for our first hour. There's two lines open. So at the break, you are welcome to call. Hey, if you're on the line, hang on the line. We're going to get to you as in the order in which we have received your call. And if you haven't called yet, get one of those two lines. You can ask any biblical question you would like from a wonderful biblical scholar and early church scholar, Dr. Stephen Boyce. The number to call, 888-318-7884.

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We ask this through Christ our Lord. Amen.

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0: The Angelus. The angel of the Lord declared unto Mary,
1: and she conceived by the Holy Spirit.
0: Hail Mary, full of grace, the Lord is with thee. Blessed art thou amongst women, and blessed is the fruit of thy womb, Jesus.
1: Holy Mary, Mother of God, pray for us sinners, now and at the hour of our death. Amen.
0: Behold the handmaid of the Lord.
1: Be it done unto me according to thy word.
0: Hail Mary, full of grace, the Lord is with thee. Blessed art thou amongst women, and blessed is the fruit of thy womb, Jesus.
1: Holy Mary, Mother of God, pray for us sinners, now and at the hour of our death. Amen.
0: And the Word was made flesh,
1: and dwelt among us.
0: Hail Mary, full of grace, the Lord is with thee. Blessed art thou amongst women, and blessed is the fruit of thy womb, Jesus.
1: Holy Mary, Mother of God, pray for us sinners, now and at the hour of our death. Amen.
0: Pray for us, O Holy Mother of God,
1: that we may be made worthy of the promises of Christ.
0: Let us pray.
2: 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Amen.
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2: In the headlines this Wednesday, the 14th of October, Pope Leo is recovering in hospital after doctors successfully removed a tumor from his right lung. In Haiti, nearly 6,000 people have been killed or injured in the first 9 months of the year as gang violence continues to devastate the country and displace millions. And in Ukraine, 3 people have been killed and at least 12 injured in a Russian attack on the western city of Lutsk. In the Vatican, I'm Francesca Merlo. Pope Leo XIV's recovery is progressing normally following successful lung surgery at Rome's Gemelli Hospital on Tuesday afternoon. In an update on Wednesday, doctors said blood tests and a chest X-ray had confirmed that the Pope's condition was within the expected range following the operation. The Holy Father has begun respiratory physiotherapy, is walking around his room and has resumed eating normally. During Tuesday's operation, which was completed without complications, doctors removed the lower lobe of his right lung, where a nodule had been identified. The Holy See Press Office had earlier reported that the Pope spent a calm first night in hospital. And Deborah Castellano-Lubov has more.
3: The night passed calmly for the Pope. Further information will be provided later today, the Holy See Press Office said on Wednesday, the morning after Pope Leo underwent a successful lung operation with no complications. Pope Leo XIV had underwent the surgery at Gemelli Hospital, during which doctors removed the lower lobe of his right lung. A statement released by the press office on Tuesday evening from Dr. Luigi Carbone and Professor Stefano Margaritora, the chief of thoracic surgery at the hospital, who performed the operation along with the medical team, said the surgeons removed the lower lobe of the Pope's right lung. To ensure a radical resection, the lower lobe of the right lung was removed using a video-assisted technique, it said. Tissue examined during the operation, they noted, confirmed the diagnosis suspected from tests conducted beforehand. They said an intraoperative histological examination confirmed the diagnosis of lung adenocarcinoma as suspected from the preoperative examinations. The doctors said the Pope was in the operating room for approximately 3 hours, while the operation itself lasted about 90 minutes. The doctor said it was successful and there were no complications. Pope Leo awoke normally after surgery and, following a brief period of observation, returned to his room on the hospital's 10th floor, according to the statement. Following the operation, Pope Leo asked for dinner and spent the evening in the company of his secretaries and other Vatican staff, according to Director of the Holy See Press Office, Matteo Bruni. In the coming days, post-operation exams will be conducted on the removed tissue. The pre-operative tests had already shown the doctors where and how to operate. No change has been communicated regarding the previously announced hospitalization time of 1 week. I'm Deborah Castellano-Lubov.
2: Pope Leo reflected on the legacy of Amoris Laetitia in a homily at the Mass for the conclusion of the ecclesial meeting on occasion of the 10th anniversary of Amoris Laetitia. The Holy Father's homily was read by Cardinal Luis Antonio Tagle, the new dean of the College of Cardinals. The Filipino cardinal presided at the liturgy in place of the Pope, who is, as we just heard, recovering in Rome's Gemelli Hospital following his surgery on Tuesday. In Wednesday's homily, Pope Leo expressed the desire to take to heart the riches of Amoris Laetitia and implement its pastoral guidance, as Christopher Wells reports.
4: Today, as we celebrate the Eucharist, we offer to the Lord the fruits of the work we have carried out on Amoris Laetitia, Pope Leo said on Wednesday, and we seek to take its riches to heart and put its pastoral guidance into practice. The Pope's homily was read by Cardinal Luis Antonio Tagle at the concluding Mass of the Ecclesial Encounter, marking the 10th anniversary of Pope Francis' apostolic exhortation on love in the family. In his homily, Pope Leo reflected on the family as an affective, spiritual, and sacrificial union and an icon of God's love. Christian families and communities, he said, need to mature in love, which must become the foundation of our families. This love, he continued, involves instruction in the importance of the virtues, especially chastity, which is invaluable for the genuine growth of love between persons. Pope Leo went on to emphasize the importance of the witness borne by parents and children, the young and the old, through which the truth of the gospel is spread throughout the world. He encouraged Catholics to put into practice Jesus' command to love one another, so that we may grow, he said, as a church that is a family of families. In particular, he said that those who are most vulnerable or experiencing difficulties should be surrounded by affection and shielded from judgment. The Holy Father also highlighted, once again, the values of openness to life and respect for life from conception to natural death, saying that without strong families open to the gift of children and attentive to their education and growth, the world has no future. Finally, Pope Francis encouraged families to renew the practice of prayer within the home and emphasized the importance of attending Sunday Mass together. He said, "I therefore strongly encourage everyone to rediscover and encourage these practices." I'm Christopher Wells.
2: In a joint statement released on the 13th of October, the United States Conference of Catholic Bishops and the National Association of Evangelicals call for, quote, compassion and wisdom in the immigration debate affecting the country. Isabella de Carvalho tells us more.
5: For the first time, prominent representatives of the Catholic Church and evangelical churches have joined forces to issue an extensive ecumenical statement on immigration. Titled A Call for Christian Compassion and Wisdom in the Immigration Debate, it is signed by Bishop Brendan John Cahill, chairman of the United States Conference of Catholic Bishops, or USCCB's, Committee on Migration, and Reverend Walter Kim, president of the National Association of Evangelicals. Bishop Cahill and Pastor Kim also serve as co-chairs of the Evangelical Catholic Dialogue on Immigration, an initiative established in March 2026 and composed of five evangelical and five Catholic members. The statement explains that it comes at a time marked by a significant increase in detentions and deportations in the United States, especially in the wake of several groups of immigrants having their legal protections revoked by the government. One example is the Haitian community, whose temporary protected status, which allowed them to reside in the United States, was revoked on July 27th. These developments are causing serious difficulties for families and communities whose members have different immigration statuses. There is much that can be done to avoid the rupturing of our families and communities brought about by indiscriminate and aggressive enforcement actions, the statement emphasized. We have witnessed within our communities the sowing of fear, the fracturing of families, the deprivation of due process, and the vilification of our neighbors, the pastors continued, adding that they have also seen, though, actions of love, care, and hope. The two Christian leaders observed that in spite of the positive impacts many immigrants have made in our country, some over the course of multiple decades, the existing legal pathways to permanent status are extremely limited and out of reach for most. They called for immigration reforms that would help long-term residents regularize their status, for proportionate and human enforcement measures to be used to protect family unity and ensure legal representation. The statement highlighted that what is unique about it is not the content, which is grounded in centuries of Christian teaching, but rather the clear unity that exists between the faith representatives at this moment and their deep concern for those affected by current immigration policies. I'm Isabella de Carvalho.
2: Elsewhere, nearly 6,000 people were killed or injured in the first 9 months of 2026. More than 1,000 women were victims of sexual violence, and around 1.5 million people have been internally displaced. The latest figures released by the United Nations on Haiti, which has been at the mercy of criminal gang violence for at least 5 years, show that the crisis in the poorest country in the Americas is far from being resolved. Yet it is precisely in this seemingly hopeless situation that the work of those who help the most vulnerable proves more valuable than ever. In the northern outskirts of the capital, Port-au-Prince, where criminal gangs control 90% of the city, there is a safe haven that has never closed its doors in 26 years. Kelsey Gussie tells us more.
6: The Maison de Villayar, or the Home for the Elderly, is supported by the Pontifical Institute for Foreign Missions, or the PIME Foundation. The home provides shelter, one hot meal a day, and medical care for around 30 adults who, having lost their homes, had taken refuge in the courtyard of the city's general hospital or had been forced to live on the streets. The entire capital is occupied by criminal gangs, with the exception of the neighborhood where the wealthy live and where the embassies and banks are located, said Maurizio Barcaro, a lay missionary supported by PIME. Following the 2021 earthquake, thousands of families settled on the Hill of Canaan at the northern outskirts of Port-au-Prince, transforming it into a vast informal settlement that has now become the base of one of the capital's most powerful armed gangs. Yet the home remains a safe refuge and oasis of hope. Its welcome extends far beyond the elderly. Barcaro highlighted how they have a major education project that provides free schooling for around 3,700 children from poor neighborhoods. The foundation's support has also made it possible to build a school in Jeremie, in the south of the country. These projects, aimed at supporting children's education, are intended to expand. Barcaro explained that Haiti is a country of little geopolitical interest and has no natural resources, so this situation drags on year after year. The missionary confirmed there is no future, and young Haitians are trying to escape. Even if they finish their studies, there is no way forward. There are no jobs. The greatest risk is that, trapped in the vicious cycle of poverty and violence, young people will turn to crime. The school, supported by the foundation, remains the only one offering free education in the northern outskirts of the capital city. Barcaro stressed that help is needed. During this missionary month of October, he said we must keep the needs of Haitians, exhausted by this forgotten crisis, firmly in the spotlight. I'm Kelsey Gussie.
2: Meanwhile, a failure by the United States and Iran to agree within weeks on a UN-backed plan for moving fertilizer through the Strait of Hormuz could cause a food security crisis in parts of Asia and Africa, an official overseeing the proposed scheme said on Wednesday. The United Nations set up a task force in March to facilitate passage of fertilizers through the strait. It is yet to implement the mechanism it drew up, but United Nations Undersecretary General Jorge de Moreira da Silva said this could be activated within 7 to 10 days of an agreement between Washington and Tehran. And finally, three people were killed and at least 12 injured in a Russian attack on Ukraine's western city of Lutsk on Wednesday. Meanwhile, voicing outrage over Russia's continuing aerial bombardment of Ukraine's energy infrastructure, Ukrainian President Volodymyr Zelensky said at least 600,000 people were left without power after a massive attack in Kyiv, the Kyiv region, and Kharkiv overnight. Linda Baldoni reports.
7: Russia's relentless attacks on Ukraine's power grid, as well as oil and gas facilities for the third straight night, are in apparent defiance of U.S. President Trump's demand for a ceasefire. Trump claimed this week that Moscow and Kyiv had agreed to an energy ceasefire that should have come into effect 4.5 years after Russia's full-scale invasion of Ukraine. But while Zelensky has reportedly agreed to halt Ukraine's months-long campaign targeting Russian oil refineries, causing fuel shortages for Russians, the Kremlin has not confirmed that Moscow signed off on the truce, saying only that contacts on this matter continue. And as Trump's efforts to stop the fighting have made no progress, Ukraine claims it is pushing Russia back on the battlefield. Zelensky, meanwhile, is expected in London on Wednesday for talks with British Prime Minister Andy Burnham, as European

And that's all that we have time for today. My thanks, as always, go to Daniele Tanzilli, our sound engineer in studio, and of course to all of you for joining us. My name is Francesca Merlo, and I'll see you next time.

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The joy of the risen Christ is greater than this life's pain. Hope that comes from his resurrection is the victory over our own fear of dying. Mary, help us to follow Jesus, his steps through this world and into the next, and to keep our hope in him.

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He goes to prepare a place for us, for he has promised, where I am, you can be also. We aspire to the mature measure of the fullness of Christ. Mary, help us to not allow ourselves to be held back by what weighs us down, but to abandon

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The Holy Spirit descends upon Our Lady and the Apostles to enlighten

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She has no other imitated Christ in life and now in her death, and is a reflection of her risen Son. Their two hearts are perfectly united forever. Mary, as Mother of the Church, protect the mystical body of your Son and our Savior.

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Mary is crowned Queen of Heaven and Earth, dispenser of all graces, and the most loving mother of the Church, chosen before she was born, freely cooperating in the work of salvation through faith and obedience.

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1: 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And you catch me darn wrong.